0: Welcome back to Never Miss a Beat. I'm Tamaya J. Happy Monday, everybody. Again, let's take a moment to thank God for everything he's done for us. Lord, we are nothing without you and the music I play. I pray that it will touch and inspire someone to want more of you, Jesus. Amen. All right, y'all, coming up this hour, we got Anthony Brown in Group Therapy, Erica Campbell and Mike TZ, Miranda Curtis, and so much more. Keep it locked right here on Never Miss a Beat. I'm Tamaya J.
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1: 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I'm Ed Gray. 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

0: to Never Miss a Beat. Listen, God will turn it around. Yes, he will turn it around for you. The storm that was sent to break you is going to be the storm that God uses to bless you. All right? Genesis chapter 50 verse 20 says, "But as for you, devil, you meant evil against me, but God meant it unto good, as it is this day." All right, I'm Tamaya J. We got some more great music on the way right here on Never Miss a Beat.
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1: How many times have you seen parents go overboard to make sure their kids have everything? Whatever the kids want, it seems like the parents always find a way to get it. Is that you? If so, honey, I'm sending you my Christmas wish list this year. Often, with heartfelt good intentions, we fall victim to spoiling our kids because we truly do want to provide the kind of lifestyle for them that we weren't afforded growing up. But the next time you consider buying something that your kids truly do not need, remember my motto, entitled kids grow up to be entitled adults. You may actually work with a few of them. Ooh, no, she didn't. Yes, I did. I'm Ebony Funderburk, your Glamazon Mom. 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
0: That's a mommy moment. 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
2: 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Please email. It's number 8. Hey, this is Dr. Mark Whitlock with Get Right with God. Today, let's talk about getting right by growing in faith. The Bible says in Romans chapter 10, verse 17. So then faith comes by hearing, and hearing by the word of God. 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

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Somebody said, why?

out of the valley, out of the storm, out of the grave. You won't repeat about

0: 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I am Dr. CL.
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3: This is Edgar Wright. Proverbs 31 verses 8 through 9 tells us, "Speak up for those who cannot speak for themselves, for the rights of all who are destitute. Speak up and judge fairly. Defend the rights of the poor and needy." Poor people often do not have the resources and connections to successfully speak for themselves, which is why they are often targeted for traffic stops, illegal searches, and sometimes accused of crimes that police know they did not commit. It is the responsibility of those of us with voices to speak up for them and defend the rights of the poor and needy, especially if you call yourself a Christian. I'll speak more about this tomorrow. I'm Ed Gray, author of the book 40 Days to a Life of Gold. Plant today's thought in the garden of your mind and let your consciousness grow with it.

0: the Lord. We just want to share with you some sisters' shout-outs, praise thoughts, and encouragement as we go forth letting our light shine for the glory of God. Here we go.
1: Bless the Lord, O my soul, and all that is within me. Bless His holy name. Stop by with just a little reminder to let you know that a sister's got to be careful about the decisions that we make. A good example is Shaniqua and Angela. They went to the mall, and while they were there, a good-looking brother walked up to them, showed them a computer that cost $599, so he said, told them that they could get it for $100. All they had to do was to give him $100 cash, go down the street to his office, show his secretary the receipt, and get their computer. Well, they gave the man the $100, went down the street, and of course there was an empty lot. They called the number on the card, and it was not a working number. Just like that, they were out of $100. Every day we have to make decisions about one thing or another. Some decisions we make will affect us now, and some will affect us in the future. Some will not only affect us, but they will affect people that we know and love. It's important to talk to God about the decisions that we make. He will help us with the big ones, and He will help us with the small ones. Decisions, decisions, decisions. Ask Him to show you which way to go or what to do, whether to go or whether to stay. Talk to the Lord about your decisions. My sisters, we've got to be careful about the decisions that we make, because a sister's got to do what a sister's got to do. Remember, whatever is going on in your life, God has everything in control. You hold fast to the Word of God that declares, I can do all things through Christ who strengthens me. We want to give a shout out today to all of the sisters who are doing the best that you can with what you have. Now, what I want you to do is to come on and give the Lord a praise. Holler back at me with a praise for the Lord. Come on, ladies, let the Lord hear you holler. My sisters, we would just love for you to visit us at our webpage, asistersgottodo.com. We'd love to hear from you.
2: 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Getting right with God by caring for others. Caring for others is when Christians offer support, empathy, and care to those in need. They're mirroring God's own loving character, which is described as a helper and caregiver. Caring for others is an act of service that requires sacrifice of personal time, comfort, or resources, which God values as worship. Caring for others is a commandment from God that reflects the gratitude for God's grace, love, demonstrating a mature faith in action. Caring for others strengthens the community of believers, it builds churches, reduces crime, and it is a way to show God's love in action rather than words. Getting right with God by caring for others. 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
4: Welcome back to Never Miss the Beat. I'm Tamaya J. Hey, listen, nothing can stop God from working on your behalf. What God has ordained for your life, nothing can stop it. God can handle all of our hurts, harms, hinders, and haters. All right, Isaiah 54 verse 17 says, "No weapon that's formed against you shall prosper, and every tongue that rises against you in judgment, you shall condemn." All right, listen, we got some more great music on the way. Keep it locked right here. I'm Tamaya J. Oh, never miss the beat.
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8: Staying active every day will go a long way towards helping you live a happy, healthy, and pain-free life. And there is perhaps no movement more fundamental than walking. It reinforces the alignment, stability, and coordinated muscle activation that supports how your body moves, whether you're doing strenuous exercise or simply going about your daily life. This is according to Dana Santis, a strength and conditioning specialist. Even though you walk every day, Dana does say you can make small adjustments to immediately improve your walking mechanics. So, keep your rib cage stacked over your pelvis. 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Allow your arms to swing naturally in coordination with your legs. 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I'm Dr. Sanjay Gupta, helping you live a better life.
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0: Hey, this is Dr. Mark Whitlock with Get Right with God. Today, let's talk about getting right by being faithful in marriage. The Bible says in Hebrews chapter 13, verse 4, marriage is honorable in all, and the bed undefiled. By whoremongers and adulterers, God will judge. Being faithful in marriage is avoiding compromising situations, such as having an intimate one-on-one time with friends of the opposite sex. Being faithful in marriage is making time for your spouse daily, discussing your life, feelings, decisions, and regular date nights together to remain romantic and connected. 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Stick with your boo so you won't have a boo-boo situation. I'm Mark Whitlock with Get Right with God. 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
3: 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After the passage of the 13th Amendment, every southern state passed black codes that restricted freed slaves who were emancipated but not yet full citizens. While they pursued readmission to the Union, the southern states provided freed slaves with limited second-class civil rights and no voting rights. Southern plantation owners feared that they would lose their land. Having convinced themselves that slavery was justified, planters feared that African Americans wouldn't work without being coerced. The black codes were an attempt to control them and to ensure they did not claim social equality. Let your knowledge of history be your biggest motivator to register and vote. I'm Ed Gray, author of the book 40 Days to a Life of Gold. 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

If Rance Adams here, he'd say, I need you to work it out. Work it out. Just wave your hand.

This is Dr. Mark Whitlock, Jr., with a minute of how to get right with God. To receive a written Get Right with God message, please email me at markewhitlockjr@gmail.com. Today, let's talk about getting right with God through good character and honesty. Having a good character and honesty is more valuable than silver or gold. Having good character and honesty pleases God because it reflects God's righteousness, aligns with God's truth, and builds trust in God. Good character and honesty is when you mirror the image of God. God delights in people who are trustworthy and honest. Good character and honesty is an act of worship, trust, proving faith in Him rather than relying on deception to solve problems. Good character and honesty is a godly character that sets individuals apart as examples of faith, letting their light shine to glorify God. Let's get right with God with good character and honesty. I'm Dr. Mark Whitlock, Jr.

Welcome back to Never Miss a Beat. Listen, remember, no matter where you are in life, there is hope in Jesus. His love is unconditional, His grace is sufficient, and His arms are always open to those who come to Him. So if you never accepted Jesus as your Lord and Savior, today can be the day that changes your life forever. The Bible says in John chapter 3, verse 16, "For God so loved the world that He gave His one and only Son, that whoever believes in Him shall not perish but have eternal life." So if you desire to begin to have a relationship with Jesus, just say this simple prayer. Lord Jesus, I believe You are the Son of God. I believe that You died for my sins and rose again. Please forgive me. Come into my heart and be the Lord of my life. I choose to follow You from this day forward. Thank You for saving me. Amen. All right, if you prayed that prayer sincerely, welcome to the family of God. We encourage you to read your Bible, pray every day, and connect with a Bible-believing church where you can grow in your faith. All right, my name is Tamaya J. Meet me here tomorrow, right here on Never Miss a Beat.

0: Here's one to take you back. Back in the day. Home of the evenings with Tamaya J.
1: I love this one. How about Alvin? Hey, let me hear. All right.

Listen, real quick. We go over across the country, and so many people are going through. Children run away, and they're on drugs, and parents don't know what to do. But I want you to know that the Bible says, no weapon formed. You see, sometimes we miss it. We miss it because the Bible lets us know it's going to be formed. But it also, if it stopped there, we'd be in trouble. But it said, no weapon formed against you shall prosper. That means it's not going to accomplish what it comes to do. Now, you see, the Bible said that the Satan comes to steal, kill, and destroy. So he ain't coming to make you feel bad. He wants to take you out. But the love of God will not let him take you out. Now listen, you wonder when your blessing coming, when my miracle coming. But listen, on my car, there's a mirror that says, the objects are closer than they appear. I come to let you know tonight that your victory

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1: It's the day that every parent dreads. The day that their daughter wants to date. Often that leads to us turning into the bodyguards, blocking every young man that even looks the direction of our daughter. Some of us create strict rules for dating or raise the bar so high that even a suitable young man doesn't even meet the standards. But let's be honest, this sort of interaction actually won't teach our daughters how to avoid temptation or have self-control while dating. Instead of being a bodyguard, let's try being the coach. A bodyguard is overprotective, always blocking any perceived harm. However, a coach trains and instructs her daughter so she's capable of making good decisions when the situation demands it. I'm Ebony Funderburk, your Glamazon Mom. 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
0: 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And remember, not all superheroes wear capes. Glamazon Mom.
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He's on the way.

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1: 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Today, let's talk about getting right by communicating effectively. Effective communication means God is building an intimate, trust-filled relationship through honest prayer and gratitude and aligning words with truth and love. Effective communication is being the real you, not the phony you, but the real you, meaning pouring out your fears and joys, troubles, rather than fearing mistakes in speech and ways of life. Effective communication is honoring God by not cursing and lying. We choose words that reflect honesty and kindness. Effective communication is replacing anxiety and fear with thankful prayer, showing that we trust the Lord at all times and lean not to our own understanding. Get right by communicating effectively. This is Dr. Mark Whitlock, Jr.

I'm Dr. Tim Tootin, and I'm planting seeds of encouragement. Make your prediction. At best, a prediction is a strong guess, a reasonable forecast of sorts. It's something we believe has a chance of taking place. We tend to give ourselves points if our prediction is within a margin of error. But that's not the way God operates. His predictions always come to pass. Here's what I mean. Check out the book of Galatians, the 6th chapter and verse number 7. It reads like this. Don't be misled. You cannot mock the justice of God. You will always harvest what you plant. Today, don't ignore God's predictions. That's all the more reason to make sure you are prepared to harvest what you plant. I'm Dr. Tim Tootin, pastor and founder of Harvest Christian Ministries in Baltimore County, Maryland, and I'm planting seeds of encouragement.

0: what's up, everybody? This is your boy, Earl Bynum. You're on stage with Earl Bynum. I'm so glad you tuned in, listening or watching from wherever you are all over the country. Thank you so much for letting us know that you're tuned in. I do not take your time for granted that you join us on weekends, as we are a weekend show, because time is absolutely something you cannot get back. So thank you so very much. Thank you to Esther in Odense, Denmark. That's right, in the country of Denmark, letting us know she's listening. Now, I don't know what time it is in Denmark, but thank you so very much. Thank you to those on the West Coast. Thank you for those in the South, the East, the North. Thank you so very much for letting me know. Continue to email me at onstagewithearlbynum@gmail.com. That's onstagewithearlbynum@gmail.com. Don't forget to follow me on Instagram. It's simply Earl Bynum. Facebook, Earl Bynum Music. Go and like that page. Follow that page. Don't forget to do that. Also, don't forget, listen, go to earlbynum.com. I want you to go there. And there is a book, a 30-day journal that I have written going through prostate cancer and going through radiation and going through that process and coming through and out of it, that a 30-day, you can see it behind me, called Still Standing, Still Standing. So check that out at earlbynum.com. We also have merch to go with that. So I thank you guys so very much. Don't forget to join us at the Stella Awards, GMWA, Gospel Music Workshop of America, the Hymns for Him Conference, which is coming up in September in Alabama, Birmingham, Alabama. Join us there. And listen, we have something that has never been done, at least on our end. I am co-sponsor and founder of a literacy legacy book tour. We're searching and in search of up to 200 authors. And we want to put you out there. So we're having our own one-day summit where we're going to have up to 200 authors. So if you're a book writer, you know someone who's a book writer, tell them to get in touch with us. It's going to be amazing. We have authors who have hit us up already from Chicago and Detroit and different places. They're coming to the beach. That's right. We're going to be on the beach in Virginia Beach, Virginia. And we're going to do a literacy legacy tour of Black authors, because we want our community to know who our authors are. All right, so make sure to do that.
1: Look at your neighbor, say, neighbor, let's go back.

Song says it's good to be alive, but it's best to live. Look at your neighbor and say, neighbor, it's good to be alive, but it's best to live.

0: 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It's easy. Just say, Alexa, play Musical Soul Food. 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
1: This is Dr. Mark Whitlock, Jr., with a minute of how to get right with God. To receive a written Get Right with God message, please email me at markewhitlockjr@gmail.com. Today, let's talk about getting right with God by cultivating gratitude. It's good to have an attitude of gratitude. Cultivating gratitude pleases God by honoring His character, aligning with His will, and fostering a trusting relationship. Cultivating gratitude shines a light on God's faithfulness and goodness rather than on personal problems. By acknowledging God as the source of our blessing, it keeps us from being arrogant and self-centered. Cultivating gratitude acts as a spiritual discipline that draws believers closer to God, allowing them to see His hand at work in their lives, which in turn boosts our faith. Cultivating gratitude in difficult times rather than complaining and explaining proves that trust in God's character surpasses all understanding in every painful circumstance. We must cultivate an attitude of gratitude. I'm Dr. Mark Whitlock, Jr.
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3: This is Ed Gray. We're speaking with motivational speaker Mike Howard, who is the author of the book From Ordinary to Extraordinary. 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
3: That was Mike Howard, author of the book From Ordinary to Extraordinary. 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
1: 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Today, let's talk about getting right with God by living right. The Bible says in Proverbs chapter 3, verse 6, trust in the Lord at all times and lean not to your own understanding, but in all your ways acknowledge him and he will direct thy path. 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
2: 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Oh, come on. 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

0: encouraging and positive, on stage with Earl Bynum.
1: That's awesome. Now we know that your music carries so much passion. We hear it when you sing. I mean, it's no doubt. So before you ever sing a note, what do you pray God accomplishes in the lives of those who hear you?
2: Oh my God, my prayer is always, Lord, I give it to you. You give it to me. Now you bless the people. You know what they need. You know what they're going through. It's not about Beverly. It's all about you. You get the glory out of this. And that has always been my prayer. When I hit the stage or wherever I am, that it's not about me. It's about him. And man, when he gives it to me, that's my prayer, that it blesses the people.
1: That's awesome. Now we know that your music, let me say this. You have witnessed, because you've been around, so you have witnessed gospel music evolve over the years. So what changes have, would I say, inspired you, and what timeless truths do you believe must never change in gospel music?
2: Man, my main thing is that I've learned through all these years is that a lot of change, you know, since the pandemic and different record companies, and some really doesn't really exist that much. We're really out here independent. And we've learned that there were a lot of stuff that now we're doing on our own, which is too a plus to us, which has been a great blessing that we can be out here doing this. And but it's a lot of work. But it is paying off, that I can be who God has called me to be. And that's one thing I've learned through all these years, that no matter what, be who God has called you to be.

0: encouraging, and uplifting. On Stage with Earl Bynum.
1: Don't try to change for everybody. I think a lot of people try to be like everybody else, but I learned that I had to be me, that I'm unique in what I do. Because I used to let it bother me. I used to say, ooh, I got to be like this person. And actually, somebody did tell me, one record company told me, said, you need to be like Yolanda Adams, and you need to just stand there and not move.
2: Wow.
1: And I took that, and I was like, man, well, okay, I'm going to try it. I'm going to try it. Earl, I tried it. It didn't work, but I tried.
2: Because I'm going to tell you, if we don't see you singing and dancing at the same time, something wrong. So we wait for that.
1: I'm telling you, that's what happened. I went to this church, and I was there 2 days, and I went there, and I got up there, and I sung in my little songs, and you know, the church, it was a blast, but I really wasn't myself, because I was trying to, in my mind, all I could hear was that, you know, you got to change a little bit, Beverly, because you can't, all that moving and hollering and running and dancing and stuff, can't do that. So when I got back to the office, the man told me, and Todd, he said, listen here, Pastor said, listen, Beverly, I did not bring you in here to stand there. I did not bring you in. I brought you in here because I know my people needed something. And what you have, they needed, but you didn't give.

0: 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It's easy. Just say, Alexa, play Musical Soul Food. 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
1: This is Dr. Mark Whitlock Jr. with a minute of how to get right with God. To receive a written Get Right with God message, please email me at markewhitlockjr@gmail.com. Getting right with God by caring for others. Caring for others is when Christians offer support, empathy, and care to those in need. They're mirroring God's own loving character, which is described as a helper and caregiver. Caring for others is an act of service that requires sacrifice of personal time, comfort, or resources, which God values as worship. Caring for others is a commandment from God that reflects the gratitude for God's grace, love, demonstrating a mature faith in action. Caring for others strengthens the community of believers, it builds churches, reduces crime, and it is a way to show God's love in action rather than words. Getting right with God by caring for others. This is Dr. Mark Whitlock, Jr.

0: Now, your songs have encouraged people through some of life's darkest moments.
1: Ooh,
0: I mean, we could just name them one after the other. So has there ever been a testimony from a listener that reminded you why God called you to this ministry?
1: Oh my God, so many times. I had never been to a Catholic church, or even, like, I've been to Catholic church, but to, to perform, to minister in them, never. This man called Pastor Todd and said that his wife was in labor and she was going through labor time. And during that time, he put in, I think it was Holy Spirit, and let it replayed and replayed while she was going through labor, and whatever the difficult time she had, she went through that. And he said, I need you to come and do that at my church. And I went there, and that was the most precious thing, to just hear people talking about how they went through cancer, and you talk about going through radiation and how they would put those earphones on the ear while he was going through the treatments, and the songs that they would listen to. If he doesn't do anything else, Jesus Precious King, Praise Jehovah. The list just goes on and on. Thank you for all you've done. Just songs that they said just ministered to them when they were going through, I didn't know how they was going to make it, or back up against the wall, they felt like giving up. Many suicidal testimonies that said when they put that song in, that it saved their lives, and they didn't take their life. And I'm telling you, just hundreds of testimonies of how the music that God has given me and the songs that he's given me that I've had the opportunity to sing, it that have blessed so many people. And I'm just grateful.
0: Wow.

0: Now, your songs have encouraged people through some of life's darkest moments. Mm-hmm. I mean, we can just name them one after the other. So has there ever been a testimony from a listener that reminded you why God called you to this ministry?
1: Oh my God, so many times. I had never been to a Catholic church, or even, like, I've been to Catholic church, but to, you know, to perform, to minister in them, never. This man called Pastor Todd and said that his wife was in labor and she was going through labor time. And during that time, he put in, I think it was Holy Spirit, and let it replayed while she was going through labor. And whatever she, the difficult time she had, she went through that. And he said, I need you to come and do that at my church. And I went there, and that was the most precious thing to just hear people talking about how they went through cancer, and you're talking about going through radiation and how they would put those earphones on the ear while he was going through the treatments, and the songs that they would listen to. If he doesn't do anything else, Jesus Precious King, Praise Jehovah. The list just goes on and on. Thank you for all you've done. Just songs that they say just ministered to them when they were going through, I didn't know how they was gonna make it, or back up against the wall, they felt like giving up. Many suicidal testimonies that said when they put that song in that it saved their lives, and they didn't take their life. And I'm telling you, just hundreds of testimonies of how the music that God has given me and the songs that he's given me that I've had the opportunity to sing it, that have blessed so many people. And I'm just grateful.
0: Wow.

0: Hey, this is Dr. Mark Whitlock with Get Right with God. You know, to get right with God, it happens when you act right. The Bible says in Proverbs chapter 21, verse 3, to do justice and judgment is more acceptable to the Lord than sacrifice. Acting right is making a conscious choice that aligns with the biblical values and regularly expresses thanks for God's blessing. Acting right is actively serving others and treat them with compassion, fulfilling the commandment to love your neighbor as you love yourself. Acting right is loving yourself and to replace destructive and disgraceful thoughts with God's truth. And finally, acting right is having the courage to share your testimony and the hope of Christ with others in a gentle and kind manner. This is Dr. Mark Whitlock with Get Right with God. 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
3: This is Ed Gray. Ever since the European restructuring of the world from the 16th century on, racism has become affirmative action for some whites. It is both an attitude and an act of structural superiority, which deceptively justifies its very existence by giving biological differences such as skin color or accent a negative value and meaning. This negative meaning then legitimizes treating the other as inferior to oneself or one's group. The result is unequal treatment, where one group gets consistently shortchanged. Affirmative action for minorities in America was a positive step, but it won't cure the racial problems we have in our society. As a nation and individuals, we need to check our belief system about race and treat others with respect and fairness. I'm Ed Gray.

And that's what they find you covering. And listen, I still sing on the praise team. I'm still in my church choir. I still help clean the church. I still go, whatever my hands find to do, I'm still serving. Always remember.

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I will praise.

0: 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In the name of Jesus.
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1: Thank you, God, for giving us our identity in you. We can know who we are because we know whose we are. And we don't have to work for your approval. You've called us by name.

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And you know, I'm your host, Miss Dorinda Clark Cole. Y'all call me Miss or Auntie Dorinda. Well, I want you to know I'm excited to be back with you. And guess what? I'm here to bring you nothing but the best of gospel music. But I've got to make sure I get a shout out to all of the mothers. Happy Mother's Day to all of you beautiful ladies who kind of keep things moving in your house, moving on your job, moving with the kids and all. We have so much that we have to do as mothers. And so, mothers, I want to wish you this happy Mother's Day. Let this day be a blessed one for you. The whole weekend, we always celebrate the whole weekend for mothers. So do that, all right? Have a good time. And make sure you always include God into your day and your weekend. Well, let me tell you something. We're going to go right ahead and tune it up. I'm going to give your praise to God. Stay with me because for the next 2 hours, I've got powerful, uplifting hits that's coming just for you.

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5: This is Ed Gray. Proverbs 31 verses 8 through 9 tells us, "Speak up for those who cannot speak for themselves, for the rights of all who are destitute. Speak up and judge fairly. Defend the rights of the poor and needy." Poor people often do not have the resources and connections to successfully speak for themselves, which is why they are often targeted for traffic stops, illegal searches, and sometimes accused of crimes that police know they did not commit. It is the responsibility of those of us with voices to speak up for them and defend the rights of the poor and needy, especially if you call yourself a Christian. I'll speak more about this tomorrow. I'm Ed Gray, author of the book 40 Days to a Life of Gold. Plant today's thought in the garden of your mind and let your consciousness grow with it.
6: Hallelujah. Is there anybody here that needs a blessing from God? The blessing that God gives, no man can take from you. Glory to God. Come on, quiet, say it. Say, bless me.
7: Bless me, Lord. Bless me.
6: Even me.
7: Even me.
6: Lord.
7: Lord, bless me.
6: Say it again. Say, bless me.
7: Bless me.

0: He has more than one.
1: He has more than one blessing.
0: Thank you, Jesus. He's omnipotent. He has all power.

What a wonderful blessing it is to experience the musical genius of Professor Zach Williams and One Accord. Let's give God a praise for them now. I was in the hospital just a few weeks ago, and I was teetering between very serious condition. Nobody could come to the hospital with all the myriad and plethora of people I know. Nobody but my daughters and my wife were allowed to come to the hospital to see me. But way over in the midnight hour, I had a guest they couldn't keep out. I still ain't got no witness. How many of you know there is someone that the hospital cannot keep out? He makes night visits. I'll say it over here. He makes house calls. He goes behind closed doors. And as I laid in my bed all alone, I needed a visitation. And Jesus came to see about me. And when he came, I knew why they called him Hosanna. I can't get a witness. I said, I know why they call him Hosanna. And the scripture said, blessed is he that cometh in the name of the Lord. Get ready as the choir comes to us, ministering, not just singing, but ministering. Hosanna. Everybody shout Hosanna.

I wonder if the church can sing a little bit tonight. 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Yeah, that's pretty good. That's pretty good. Na na na na. Na na na na.

You just heard music from Jason Nelson and Madison. Ryan Ward with Made New. Jason Nelson, man, I tell you, he has such a powerful voice, and he's become one of the most gospel music's top worship leaders, and with the songs that we heard always in church nationwide. Well, up next is Yolanda Adams.

That was Pastor Mike Jr. with Turn It Around. And you know, Pastor Mike Jr. has quickly become one of gospel's biggest rising stars. Coming up next is my niece, Kiara Sheard, with All Yours.

0: it up.
1: I send this song out to those struggling with low self-esteem, especially to those absentee fathers. Go reconnect with your sons, with your daughters. I came to remind you, there is a king in you.

AM 1140 is WVEL Pekin Peoria, Central Illinois' Christian voice.

Because Darryl Walls and PJ Morton with Able. I'm so excited about this young man, Darryl Walls. He actually was a backup singer for me on my Pink album. Those of y'all that know Miss Dorinda. Yes, Darryl Walls, and look at him now, y'all. He is soaring in the gospel music industry. Grammy Award winning member of Maroon 5, and that was PJ Morton. Well, up next is John P. Key with Church Maintenance.

That was Tasha Cobbs Leonard with Do It Anyway. And you know, Tasha is known worldwide for her powerful worship music. Up next is Ricky Dillard with Hold On.

0: Dr. Mark Whitlock with Get Right with God. Today, let's talk about getting right by exercising. Yes. Exercising is viewing the human body as a temple of the Holy Spirit and turns exercise into an act of obedience and worship. That means getting up and moving, doing your sit-ups and doing your push-ups, doing your run, walk around the block. Exercise is pushing through physical limitations to build mental and spiritual stamina, aiding in personal discipline and faith. Exercising improves mental energy, clarity, and focus, making it easier to meditate on scripture and hear God's voice. Finally, Jesus walked every place he went. That means Jesus exercised every day. Exercising helps manage stress and anxiety, allowing for a more peaceful, trusting connection with God. I'm Dr. Mark Whitlock, Jr. with Get Right with God. 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
3: 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I'm Ed Gray, author of the book 40 Days to a Life of Gold. 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

I say, oh, hi.

0: Hey, this is Dr. Mark Whitlock with Getting Right with God. Get right with God while we prosper with God. The Bible says in Jeremiah chapter 29, verse 11, "For I know the thoughts that I think towards you, saith the Lord, thoughts of peace, not of evil, to give you an expected end." 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

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And I tell you, these young guys, Group Fire carries on the quartet gospel tradition with a fresh, modern sound. And I'm so excited about these young guys. They have really, really been moving quite swiftly through the gospel music industry. Next is Jacqueline Carr with Changing Your Story.

Hey, friends, I hate to leave you, but you know, as always, I appreciate you tuning in with me and me bringing you the best in gospel music. But the clock on the wall says it's all. So Miss Dorinda got to get up out of here. But I want to wish all of the mothers, the beautiful mothers out there that actually is getting prepared for this Mother's Day. Happy Mother's Day, and may this be the best Mother's Day you had in a long time. I love you all so much. God bless. Here's

positive, uplifting, encouraging mornings. Hi, family. Welcome to a testifying Tuesday. I want to say good morning to all my early morning risers who get up with me at O Dark 30. Thank you so much for getting up praising God along with me. Well, we've got an exciting morning in store for you. We're going to open up our lines in just a few, and it's an opportunity for you to share your testimony and the goodness of God. But right now, let's get this party started.

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3: This is Ed Gray. The Declaration of Independence says, "We hold these truths to be self-evident, that all men are created equal, that they are endowed by their Creator with certain unalienable rights, that among these are life, liberty, and the pursuit of happiness." In essence, God created all human beings to be equal. He gave us life, freedom to think, and the talents to be prosperous and happy. Because these are blessings from God, these rights should not be taken, surrendered, or compromised. Those who practice discrimination compromise the divine declaration and violate the integrity of who we are as Americans. Those who remain silent in witness of discrimination surrender to it. Your silence can be worse than violence. I'm Ed Gray, author of the book 40 Days to a Life of Gold. Elevate your thoughts

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1: Let's take a look at the book of John, chapter 21, verse 1 through 7. Let me put a tag on this text. Don't give up. Try again. Amen. The first point is, I quit. Even the words themselves have a way of disturbing our Christian consciousness. In fact, these two words, I quit, cracks marriages and cripples churches and crashes families and crushes the receiver of those two dreaded words, that I quit. The person who is quitting is in a position of power and mathematically feels that they have a higher level of options to choose from. Yeah. In a word, Peter says, I quit. I'm done. I'm out of here. So long. I'm going fishing. In fact, Peter influences the six other apostles to quit. Isn't it amazing how a quitter has the power to convince others to
0: quit? You've just heard Reverend Dr. Mark E. Whitlock Jr., pastor of Reed Temple African Methodist Episcopal Church. To learn more about Pastor Mark and the Reed Temple AME Church family, visit reedtemple.org. 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
2: This is your friend, Evangelist Dolores Eggleston. I'm just calling to give a shout-out to Doors of Faith with my pastor, Apostle William Kennedy Moore, and the co-pastor is Dorothy Moore. Have a blessed day. Bye-bye.
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9: I don't know about you, but my social media feeds are flooded with lotions and potions and gadgets, all promising to unlock different components of longevity. But if you log off, take a step back from all the hype, you'll find that the actual keys to a longer, healthier life are hiding in plain sight. There are four of them. Number one, nutrition. The Mediterranean diet really is the gold standard. Number two, exercise. You should be getting 150 minutes of moderate intensity exercise or 75 minutes of vigorous intensity exercise every week, plus strength training and stretching. Number three, sleep. Sleep is when your body and your brain repair themselves. You should be getting 7 to 9 hours a night. And finally, number four, often gets forgotten, socialization. It's not a bonus. It's a necessity for a healthy life, finding a sense of community, purpose, and belonging. I'm Dr. Sanjay Gupta, helping you live a better life.
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4: Let's talk entrepreneurship. 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Today, we're talking all things entrepreneurship with spirit-driven apparel owner, Alisa Graves. Spirit Driven allows the wearer to show on the outside the spirit that empowers them from the inside. Alisa, what advice can you offer women looking to start a business?
5: The biggest challenge, one, as an entrepreneur, period, for me, was to embrace the process. 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What could happen is that you could give up. Or you could get frustrated. And what I've learned is that at this point, my motto is, if at first you don't succeed, try. Because there's so many moments, and I can say this, there's so many moments where I really didn't know what I was doing. And I know that God gave me what I needed to do it. And if I didn't continue to try, as well as trust, those things would not have happened.
4: Thanks for sharing, Alisa. 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For Focus on Women, this is April Anderson. Stay spirit-driven and dynamic.

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1: Good morning, fam. 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
9: And it's really, really.

Hi, family. It's Mike Chandler. The word I have for you today comes from Jeremiah 29 and 11. I'm going to read from the NIV version, and it says, "For I know the plans I have for you, declares the Lord, plans to prosper you and not to harm you, plans to give you hope and a future." See, God wants some good stuff for you. He wants amazing things to happen in your life. You see, God created every one of us to be successful. That's it. I'm telling you, stuff happens that may derail your path, but if you continue to follow God, you will reach your success. Before the foundations of the world, He laid out an exact plan for your life. And in this plan, He has marked moments that are going to come across your path that are going to be amazing. Now, these moments are not ordinary. They are destiny-altering moments. They are designed to thrust you years ahead. That's His plan. It says in Ecclesiastes that time and chance come together for every person. That means that you're going to have opportunities to meet the right people, the right opportunities to advance your career, and opportunities to fulfill your dream. God has already prearranged times of increase and blessings for you. Yeah, you. You may not see a lot of breaks right now, but be encouraged because there are seasons of favor and increase marked for your future. So don't get discouraged by those things that pop up that try to derail your future and your success. Just keep your eye on God. Let's pray about it right now. Father, I thank you for ordering my steps. I thank you for ordering the steps of the listeners listening to this broadcast right now. Thank you for making a way when there seems to be no way. I choose to step out today on faith and expectancy, knowing that you have marked moments in my future. In Jesus' name, amen. Now that's some food for your soul. Jeremiah 29 and 11, make sure you mark that in your Bible. I am Mike Chandler. Go out and take on the day.

0: 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Let it be recorded in history, our generation said.
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2: We're playing inspirational hits back-to-back here on this Tuesday morning. Hi, gang. It's the Mike Chandler and Friends Show. I thank you so much for tuning in. My request lines are open. You can call me at any time, and if you have a shout-out or you have a prayer request, do that too. It is our aim, it is our goal to bring you inspiration and the good news of Jesus Christ every single morning. Stay tuned. I have more of the best in contemporary and traditional gospel music coming your way. Yeah, those request lines are open, so dial those digits now.
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1: This is Ed Gray. After the passage of the 13th Amendment, Southern states hired out prisoners to private companies and interests for convict lease labor to pay off court fees and offenses. As these states made the lessees responsible for the prisoners' food, clothing, and housing, these states did not build any prisons until late in the 19th century. Law enforcement and businessmen colluded to entrap freed men and convict them so that they could gain revenues from convict lease labor. 155 years later, this same kind of collusion still is taking place. I'm Ed Gray, author of the book 40 Days to a Life of Gold. 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My username is Ed Gray Power. 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
2: 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Let's talk today about getting right by raising up your child. The Bible says in Proverbs chapter 22, verse 6, train up a child in the way he should go, and when he gets old, he will not depart from it. Frederick Douglass said, it's better you raise the child than the police having to discipline your child. Raising up a child is setting the primary example of God's love, demonstrating forgiveness and generosity, trust and obedience within daily life. 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This is Dr. Mark Whitlock with Get Right with God. 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
3: 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Shouting out my chosen pastor from Tyrone Powell, Troy Douglas Chapel. You all have a good day. Thank you.
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7: I don't know about you, but my social media feeds are flooded with lotions and potions and gadgets, all promising to unlock different components of longevity. But if you log off, take a step back from all the hype, you'll find that the actual keys to a longer, healthier life are hiding in plain sight. There are four of them. Number one, nutrition. The Mediterranean diet really is the gold standard. Number two, exercise. You should be getting 150 minutes of moderate intensity exercise or 75 minutes of vigorous intensity exercise every week, plus strength training and stretching. Number three, sleep. Sleep is when your body and your brain repair themselves. You should be getting 7 to 9 hours a night. And finally, number four often gets forgotten, socialization. It's not a bonus. It's a necessity for a healthy life, finding a sense of community, purpose, and belonging. I'm Dr. Sanjay Gupta, helping you live a better life.
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1: 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I know you don't want to hear it, but I got to praise him. I know I make you nervous, but I got to praise him. 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

Nobody gets an easy ride. We all have a cross to bear. But there's wisdom in the fire, and every moment is an opportunity. Embrace the journey.

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1: Hi, family. It's Mike Chandler. I want to thank you so much for allowing us to be part of your day. And I just, you know, I'm just so grateful that you allowed us to be part of that day. And gratitude is a very, very important part of life. Believe me, it is. You know, we have a choice whether we focus on what we need today or to just take a moment to thank God for what we already have. Gratitude has a way of changing our perspective and opening our hearts to see His goodness that's all around us. You're blessed. You're blessed if you just stop for 1 second and say, well, you know what? I have this. I have that. I have this and I have that. As opposed to saying, I don't have this. I don't have that. And I don't have that. Now, that's food for your soul. I am Mike Chandler. Now, go out and take on the day.
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Hi, family. It's Mike Chandler, and I have a great scripture I want to share with you today. And it talks about choosing your battles, making sure that you don't go off course. And today's scripture comes from Psalm 119 and 37. And it talks about when to turn away, when to just leave things alone. In order to live the life of victory God has promised, you have to be very selective about what you give your time and attention to. You have to recognize which thoughts to ignore, which comments to ignore, and sometimes which people to ignore. Every battle that comes across your path is not a battle that you're supposed to fight. Many battles are simply distractions to try to lure you off course. If that battle is not between you and your God-given destiny, guess what? It's a battle that you should ignore. There are lots of battles you should ignore. There are lots of people that you shouldn't even give your time to. Many people get thrown off course because they're always trying to straighten everyone else out or win their approval. But if that's your focus, you're wasting valuable time and energy that you should be using to pursue your dreams. Turn away from that distraction. You don't need the approval of everyone around you. You only need God's approval. Listen, family, it's very freeing when you realize you don't have to fight every battle. You don't have to straighten people out. You don't have to pay everybody back. Instead, focus on what matters. Focus on God and His Word so that you can live in peace and happiness every day of your life. You don't have to straighten people out, and you don't have to say what's on your mind. That's your scripture for today, Psalm 119 and 37. I am Mike Chandler, and that's food for your soul. Now, go out and take on the day.

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0: Hi, this is Dr. Mark Whitlock with Getting Right with God. Today, let's talk about getting right by staying faithful to God. The Bible says in 1 Corinthians chapter 15, verse 58, "Therefore, my beloved brethren and sister, be ye steadfast, unmovable, always abounding in the work of the Lord, for as much as ye know that your labor is not in vain in the Lord." I'm talking to somebody. Staying faithful to God is being honest with God in prayer about your pain and fear and anger. God is not discouraged by your struggles. Staying faithful to God is clinging to God's promises in the Word to counteract doubt and deception and fear. Staying faithful to God is looking back over your life and to know it was God who brought you through dangers, seen and unseen, to build confidence that God will bring you through. And finally, staying faithful to God is trusting in God in all your ways and acknowledge Him, and He will direct your path. Listen, this is Dr. Mark Whitlock with Get Right with God. 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
1: Hi, family. It's Mike Chandler. I have a scripture I want to share with you today, and it talks about how you can gain wisdom through your worship of God. And this is the scripture I want to share with you. It's Psalm 111 and 10, and this is what it says. The reverent fear and worship of the Lord is the beginning of wisdom. You want wisdom? You want insight? Well, here's how you do it. People say knowledge is power, but true power comes from God and doing things His way, not your way, not your friend's way, but God's way. Now that's wisdom. Today's verse tells us that the reverent fear and worship of the Lord is the beginning of wisdom. Now the word fear in this instance doesn't mean to be afraid and, you know, tripping about God. It means to honor and respect. It means that we honor Him because He's God. When you truly respect Him for who He is and worship Him out of a grateful heart, His supernatural wisdom will operate in your life. You'll receive that wisdom. You'll know just what to do in difficult situations, and you'll become a voice of godly counsel amongst your family and friends. Worship Him alone and always put Him first, because that is the true beginning of wisdom. Now, that's food for your soul. Psalm 111 and 10 just dropped some wisdom on you. Now, go out and take on the day.
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13: There are lots of things you can measure to get an idea of how healthy you are at any given moment. Temperature, heart rate, blood pressure, just to name a few. But how about how healthy you will be and how long you're likely to live? According to a new study out of the University of Buffalo, two simple strength tests are pretty accurate at predicting longevity in older women. One is hand grip strength, and the other is how quickly people can stand up from a seated position without using their arms. By the way, I remember interviewing former President Jimmy Carter when he was quite old and being really impressed how he just popped out of the chair without using his arms. Not a lot of older people can actually do that. But I think the message here is that maintaining strength as you age is going to help you perform everyday activities, but also help you avoid injury and stay independent. I'm Dr. Sanjay Gupta, helping you live a better life.
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0: Have you ever heard the phrase, the unpardonable sin, and then maybe felt a little uneasy? What is it exactly? And can someone really commit a sin that God won't forgive? Well, that's where we're headed on Through the Bible. Dr. J. Vernon McGee is going to take us into Matthew chapter 12 and walks us carefully through what the sin means and, just as importantly, what it does not mean. 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And if you're new here, we're certainly glad you're with us. 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Now let's quiet our hearts before we begin. Father, thank you for giving us your word so that we can truly know you. And as we study it, Lord, fill us with your Spirit and then teach us about Jesus Christ, our Savior, and then press your truth deep into our hearts so that it influences the way we live. In Jesus' name, amen. Now here's Dr. J. Vernon McGee with our study of Matthew 12 on Through the Bible.
1: Now today, friends, we return back to chapter 12. The important thing is there's a movement in the Gospel of Matthew, and if you miss it, I think you miss the message that's here. Matthew's not attempting to give us a biography or even a chronological order, but he has a tremendous movement here. He presents Christ as king, born a king, went to the top of the mountain and gave what we call the Sermon on the Mountain, the ethic of the kingdom, the manifesto of the king. He came down and demonstrated he has the dynamic in the miracles he performed with power. Then he sent out his disciples. What was the reception and reaction? Rejection. And then he pronounced judgment on the cities. Now there breaks out into the open a conflict between the Lord Jesus and the religious rulers of that day, the Pharisees in particular. They were apparently very friendly to him at first, but now they break with him, and they break on the question of the Sabbath day. And he went through the fields, as we saw last time, his apostles with him. And I tell you, these 12 men pulling first on the right hand, left hand, it was really getting the grain. It was real harvest time for them. And they were hungry. It's the reason they did it. Now the Pharisees, they rebuke him. And they rebuke the disciples. And they tell the Lord Jesus, why do you permit it? And his answer was, verse 3 now of chapter 12 of Matthew, but he said unto them, have ye not read what David did when he was a-hungered and they that were with him? If you'd go back to 1 Samuel, the 21st chapter and the first 6 verses, you'd have the record of this there. It was during the days of the rejection of David as king, and Saul was ruling. Actually, the Lord Jesus was being rejected at this time as king. His messianic claims had not been acknowledged. Now he takes care of his own on the Sabbath day. David did that. Let me tell you, he broke the Mosaic law. That's exactly what the Lord Jesus is doing for their interpretation. But the law even granted this to take place under certain circumstances. And notice what he says, how he entered into the house of God and did eat the showbread, which was not lawful for him to eat, neither for them which were with him, but only for the priests. Or have ye not read in the law how that on the Sabbath days the priests in the temple profane the Sabbath and are blameless? They work on the Sabbath day. But I say unto you that in this place is one greater than the temple. He claimed here superiority over the most holy center of their religious life, and that was the temple. As far as they are concerned, he's blasphemed. Not only broken the Sabbath, but blasphemed. Now in verse 7, But if ye had known what this meaneth, I will have mercy and not sacrifice. And by the way, that's in the law. Ye would not have condemned the guiltless. Now he defends these men and say they did not break the Sabbath day. Why? Well, the Son of Man is Lord even of the Sabbath day. And believe me, he put his hand on the most sacred thing that they had,

Now, I move down to verse 9. We leave the field where this incident took place relative to the Sabbath day and go into the synagogue inside, and we still have the same question. Verse 9, when he was departed thence, he went into their synagogue. He didn't say ours, but their synagogue. And you will notice in the Gospel of John, it was the Lord's temple at first, but he finally said, your house is left unto you desolate. Now will you notice, when he was departed thence, he went into their synagogue, and behold, there was a man which had his hand withered. And they asked him, saying, is it lawful to heal on the Sabbath days, that they might accuse him? And he said unto them, what man shall there be among you that shall have one sheep, and if it fall into a pit on the Sabbath day, will he not lay hold on it and lift it out? You see, they planted this man there. And when they planted that man there, the enemy actually paid him the finest compliment that was possible, because they made two important admissions. They admitted that he had power to heal the sick, or he wouldn't have put that man there. You see, they never raised the question about him whether he performed miracles or not. You got to get 2,000 years this side of it. You have to be working in a musty library today on a doctor's degree or a master's degree before you can come to that conclusion. But if you'd been living then, you'd never been able to deny he performed miracles. So they admit that he had power to heal the sick. But something else, and this is to me the most wonderful thing at all, they acknowledge that when a helpless man was placed in his pathway, that he was moved by compassion to heal him even on the Sabbath day. And my friend, that's quite an admission. Now, the question of the legality of healing on the Sabbath day was, of course, designed here to trap him. But Jesus actually trapped the enemies. They would concede that a sheep should be rescued on the Sabbath day. The Mosaic law made allowance for that. But now notice verse 12 here. How much then is a man better than a sheep? Wherefore it is lawful to do well on the Sabbath days. And this is the crux of the whole matter. Should he do good on the Sabbath day? Well, regardless of your answer, then saith he to the man, stretch forth thine hand, and he stretched it forth, and it was restored whole like as the other. Jesus healed a man on the Sabbath day. Did he break the law? What's your answer? My answer is that he didn't. Now will you notice verse 14. Then the Pharisees went out and held a council against him how they might destroy him. This is the break that he made with the religious rulers. Up to this point, they have been watching him, of course, at first friendly. Then when he would not cooperate with him, they very frankly wanted to attach their wagon to his little star, and they wanted to move that way, but he refused. And then they began to watch him. Then finally they became his enemy, and here the break is made. This is open conflict, and from here on these bloodhounds of hate got on his trail, and they never let up till they folded their arms beneath his cross. They begin now, because of this, to plot his death. They would have taken him at this time, but they were afraid of the crowd. Verse 15, but when Jesus knew it, he withdrew himself from thence, and great multitudes followed him, and he healed them all. He just didn't have a few that were healed. All of them were healed. There were multitudes of people, friends, in that day that he had healed. You and I can't even conceive of the impression that he made in that day. It was something that was absolutely astounding. They had to accept or reject him. And he's still controversial. The enemy today is still after him. These new dirty plays, new dirty books are blaspheming him. You have to make a decision about him. You have to decide about him. You will either be his friend or his enemy. He'll be your savior or he'll be your judge. You can't get rid of Jesus Christ. Now notice here, he healed a multitude, and he charged them that they should not make him known. He didn't come to this earth as a thaumaturgist, that is a wonder worker.
He came to present his claims as Messiah.

0: Messiah. When that was rejected, he then continues his march to the cross because he came also as the Savior of the world. And therefore, this caused crowds to come around and he couldn't carry on his ministry as he wanted to. And he did this that it might be fulfilled, which was spoken by Isaiah the prophet, saying, "Behold my servant whom I have chosen, my beloved in whom my soul is well pleased. I'll put my spirit upon him. He shall show judgment to the Gentiles. He shall not strive nor cry, neither shall any man hear his voice in the streets. A bruised reed shall he not break." No, he will bind up that reed that will let him. "And smoking flax shall he not quench." No, if that one goes on and rejects him, he's like smoking flax. It'll break into the fire of judgment. He won't stop that because man has a free will. "Till he send forth judgment unto victory, and in his name shall the Gentiles trust." Now, there's this definite moving out today, not only for the fulfillment of prophecy, but fulfillment of prophecy that concerns the Gentiles there to be saved. "Then was brought unto him one," this is verse 22, "one that was possessed with a demon, blind and dumb, and he healed him, insomuch that the blind and dumb both spake and saw. And all the people were amazed and said, is not this the son of David?" This is our Messiah. He has the credentials. And this was a tremendous miracle here. Now, I've suggested this before, that the casting out of demons was the greatest miracle he performed. Frankly, friends, I think it's just as great as raising the dead, if not greater. Now, I'm going to reserve till we get to the Gospel of Luke before I go into detail about this matter of demon possession. Dr. Luke was a medical doctor of that day, and he presents this, and we want to look at the way that he presents it. Now, will you notice, the people say he's the Messiah. But what the Pharisees say, verse 24, "But when the Pharisees heard it, they said, this fellow doth not cast out demons, but by Beelzebub, the prince of the demons." Now, this is the matter of the unpardonable sin. Will you follow this very carefully? "And Jesus knew their thoughts, and said unto them, every kingdom divided against itself is brought to desolation. Every city or house divided against itself shall not stand. And if Satan cast out Satan, he's divided against himself. How shall then his kingdom stand? And if I by Beelzebub cast out demons, by whom do your children cast them out? Therefore they shall be your judges." Now, they would never say that their own children, if they cast out demons, were doing it by Beelzebub. Now he says, "But if I cast out demons by the Spirit of God, then the kingdom of God is come unto you." You see, the kingdom of God is among you in the presence of the Messiah. I'm here, and if I can do this, this is my credential, that the kingdom of God is here. "Or else, how can one enter into a strong man's house, spoil his goods, except he bind the strong man, and then he will spoil his house? He that is not with me is against me, and he that gathereth not with me scattereth abroad. Wherefore," listen to him now, "I say unto you, all manner of sin and blasphemy shall be forgiven unto man, but the blasphemy against the Holy Spirit shall not be forgiven unto man. And whosoever speaketh a word against the Son of Man, it shall be forgiven him. But whosoever speaketh against the Holy Spirit, it shall not be forgiven him, neither in this world, neither in the world to come." Now, the important thing is to see here is that there's no sin that you committed yesterday that he would not forgive you for today. He died for all. But you see, the Holy Spirit has come into the world to make real the salvation of Christ. If you resist that working of the Spirit of God when he speaks to your heart, then, friends, there's no forgiveness, of course, because you have rejected the forgiveness that he offers that can only be made real to you by the Spirit of God. For it's the Spirit of God that regenerates you. It's the Spirit of God, you see. Therefore, this is the thing that he's talking about here, and this is the thing that would be unpardonable. Now, he'll go on in another gospel to amplify this, to say that the unpardonable sin was to attribute to him that he had done these things by Beelzebub when he was doing them by the Spirit of God. You see, they were rejecting the witness of himself and of the Holy Spirit. Now, today, that particular sin cannot be committed because it could only be committed when he was here upon the earth. Therefore, there's no act of sin today that you could commit that there's not forgiveness for. But to resist the Holy Spirit, of course, there's no forgiveness for that because he's bringing forgiveness. It's just like a man who's dying of a certain disease and the doctor says, here's the remedy for it. Now, the man refuses to take the remedy. The man actually dies, not from the disease, but because he refused the remedy. There was a remedy for the disease, you see. Now there's a remedy for sin. The Holy Spirit applies it today. But to resist that, then there's no remedy, you see. That's the only way it can be unpardonable today. But to say that there's an act that you commit, of course not. We'll see that again, of course, when we get to Mark and to Luke. Now, verse 34, he says, O generation of vipers. John had called them that also, by the way. How can ye, being evil, speak good things? For out of the abundance of the heart, the mouth speaketh. Now, he goes on to say, a good man out of the good treasure of the heart bringeth forth good things. An evil man out of the evil treasure bringeth forth evil things. What's in the well of the heart will come out through the bucket of the mouth, someone has said. But he says, I say unto you, every idle word that men shall speak, they shall give an account thereof in the day of judgment. An idle word actually means blasphemy. For by thy words thou shalt be justified. By thy words thou shalt be condemned, because you're speaking the thing that's in your heart. Verse 38, then certain of the scribes and of the Pharisees answered, saying, Master, we'd see a sign from thee. Now these men are not sincere. They're trying to trap him. Listen to him. But he answered and said unto them, an evil and adulterous generation seeketh after a sign. There shall no sign be given to it, but the sign of the prophet Jonah. Now, what was the sign of Jonah? Well, listen to him. First, Jonah was 3 days, 3 nights in the whale's belly. So shall the Son of Man be 3 days, 3 nights in the heart of the earth. Now, Jonah was apparently raised from the dead when he was in the fish. God brought him out of it into light. Now, just as Jonas was, and that was a sign to the Ninevites. Listen, the men of Nineveh shall rise in judgment with this generation and shall condemn it because they repented at the preaching of Jonas. Actually, the whole city turned to God. And behold, a greater than Jonas is here. And they were rejecting him. Then he gives the queen of the south shall rise up in the judgment with this generation. They shall condemn it. She came from the uttermost parts of the earth to hear the wisdom of Solomon, and behold, a greater than Solomon this year. Puts himself greater than Jonas, greater than Solomon, you see. Now, the Queen of Sheba was saved. She came all the way from the ends of the earth, and he's come to them, and yet they will not turn to him. And now he gives this parable. When the unclean spirit is gone out of a man, he walketh through dry places seeking rest and finding none. Now, a man has an unclean spirit. The unclean spirit goes without the man. And the man thinks he's all cleaned up. He's all swept, cleaned, and varnished. And what happens? He saith, I'll return into my house from whence I came out. And when he's come, he findeth it empty, swept, and garnished. Reformation is no good. You can quit doing a whole lot of things, friends, and that won't make you a Christian. Let me put it like this. If everybody right now would quit sinning in the world, there wouldn't be any more Christians the next minute or the next day, because quitting sin doesn't make Christians. Reformation is not what we need. All we'd be is just a bunch of empty vessels, that's all. But what happened? Then goeth he and taketh with himself 7 other spirits more wicked than himself, and they enter in and dwell there. And the last estate of that man is worse than the first. Even so shall it be unto this wicked generation. You see, the hardest people in the world today are unsaved church members because they think they're all right. They're swept, cleaned, and garnished. But may I say to you, they're a vacant house. And all the evil spirits have to do they can move in. The devil owns them, and they don't recognize it at all. Now, verse 46, while he yet talked to the people, behold, his mother and his brethren stood without, desiring to speak with him. Then one said unto him, behold, thy mother and thy brethren stand without, desiring to speak with thee. He answered and said unto him that told him, who is my mother? Who are my brethren? And he stretched forth his hand to his disciples and said, behold, my mother and my brethren. What's he really saying? He is saying that the strongest relationship today is the relationship between Christ and a believer. And friends, if you're a child of God today, and you have an unsaved father or mother, or an unsaved brother, you are closer to Jesus Christ today than you are to those that are blood kin to you, to the very mother that bore you. This is something that is tremendous today. And you're closer akin to other believers than you'd be with anyone that is blood related to you. This is tremendous. He's talking now about a new relationship. Verse 50, for whosoever shall do the will of my Father which is in heaven, the same's my brother and sister and mother. What is the will of the Father? Well, that you accept the Lord Jesus Christ. You hear him. Trust him. Turn to him. Now that brings us to chapter 13, and now we've come to one of the great chapters of the Bible. Again, I think I've said that about every chapter, but this one is. This is the second major discourse that we have, and here is a chapter that is greatly misunderstood. You have here the parables of the kingdom of heaven, and they show the direction of the kingdom that had been offered to Israel after it had been rejected by them. And it reveals what's going to take place between the time of his rejection until he comes again, until the king returns unto the earth. This is very important to see. You see, the Sermon on the Mount looks back to the past. That's the law for the land. And this chapter presents the mystery parables for the present, and the Olivet Discourse looks on to the future. Now, you'll notice very active Jesus is interesting. The same day went Jesus out of the house of Israel, sat by the seaside. The sea with all of its waves speak of the nations. He, as it were, leaving the nation and now turning to the world. And now he's speaking of what's going to take place in the world until he comes again. And great multitudes were gathered together unto him, so that he went into a ship and sat, and the whole multitude stood on the shore. What a dramatic scene this is. Now listen, he spake many things unto them in parables, saying. Now these are the mystery parables, and the first one, and it's the key to all of them. Behold, a sower went forth to sow. Now these parables are remarkable. In fact, they are great. And we'll probably spend more than one time in these parables, but we'll see that next time. Until then, may God richly bless you.
1: Do you love a good mystery? Then don't miss the next stop on the Bible bus as we begin unraveling the mystery parables of Matthew 13. 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I'm Steve Schwetz, thanking God for your company on the Bible bus and for his grace in all of our lives.

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mindful that there is a fine line between serving God and honoring Him and showing off when we refer to our blessings. As much as we appreciate our possessions and the opportunities that we have, we've got to be careful that people don't see us as someone who thinks she's so wonderful or too good to associate with certain people. No, no, no, no, no, no, no. God does not bless us to look down on others when He elevates us and allows us to receive things. He wants us to let people know that we are what we are and we have what we have by the grace and mercy of our sovereign God. We know that every now and then we may bump into

they've been fooling her. She likes to out-talk others and be seen. She likes to feel like she is the center of attention, always talking about what she has and what she's accomplished. Somehow, she gives the impression that she knows everything and nothing can be done without her. Seems like she missed the verse that says, "Humble yourselves and God will exalt you in due season." It's not what she's saying as much as how she's saying it. Watch out for that so wonderful spirit and go forth as a woman who simply blesses people by just showing up because of her beautiful, humble spirit. My sisters, you've got to be humble, because a sister's

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1: 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Hi, it's the Mike Chandler and Friends Show. You on the air?
2: Yes, I would like to do a shout-out. This is Julie Zubo from the Pleasant Hill Missionary Baptist Church, where Pastor C.L. Franklin is my pastor. And you have a blessed day. I love this station. 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You all play just the type of music that I love. 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
14: 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Certified strength and conditioning coach Dana Santos told us, recovery is about choosing the right kind of movement at the right time. 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I'm Dr. Sanjay Gupta, helping you live a better life.
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3: 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It reinforces the alignment, stability, and coordinated muscle activation that supports how your body moves, whether you're doing strenuous exercise or simply going about your daily life. 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Even though you walk every day, Dana does say you can make small adjustments to immediately improve your walking mechanics. 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
1: We're keeping it real for Christ on this Testifying Tuesday. Hi, family. It is Mike Chandler, and we're bringing you the best gospel music around. But every Tuesday, we encourage our listeners to call us and tell us about the miracle working power of our Lord and Savior, Jesus Christ. Has God moved on your life? 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Share that testimony with us. What did God do in your life? Now is the time to praise his name. 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I've got four lines open and one of them is for you. Stay tuned. I've got more great music and a lot of word coming your way on this Tuesday.
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3: 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It really is an opportunity for them to learn life lessons from the negative consequences of bad behavior. And it's better that they learn the lesson from us now, someone who loves and actually cares about their future, than later in life from folks who could care less. And when the consequences of their actions could cost them far more than they're willing to pay. You know you love your kids a million times more than you have to discipline them. But ma'am, you have to discipline your kids. I'm Ebony Funderburk, the Glamazon Mom. 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
2: 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Glamazon Mom.

0: This is Dr. Mark Woodlock with a minute of how to get right with God. To receive a written Get Right with God message, please email me at markewitlockjr@gmail.com. You get right with God by managing your time right. Managing time right is planning the day, prioritizing finishing the most important task first, and making sure your schedule aligns your life with God's will. Managing time right is following God's model of working and resting on the Sabbath day, which honors the need for physical and spiritual replenishment. 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Managing time right pleases God by treating it as a precious gift, allowing you to live intentionally rather than unintentionally, fulfilling God's purpose rather than wasting it. Get right with God by managing your time right. 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
3: This is Ed Gray. Allowing kids the freedom to ask questions is important. In his book, Trusting What You're Told, Paul L. Harris argues that much of what we've assumed about our kids' early learning may be misguided. Harris believes it woefully underestimates the importance of dialogue in young kids' lives. Conversation and question asking allows young children to grasp highly abstract concepts from religion to history at an early age. If you want your kids to gain a competitive advantage, allow them the freedom to ask questions. And if you don't know the answers, tell them, let's go to the internet and find the answer. I'm Ed Gray, author of the book 40 Days to a Life of Gold. Plant today's thought in the garden of your mind and let your consciousness grow with it.
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1: It's uplifting. 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It is the Mike Chandler and Friends Show on this Tuesday. 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
13: A Better Life with Dr. Sanjay Gupta.
14: They say consistency is key, but sometimes you just gotta switch it up. A new study out of Harvard School of Public Health found that varying your exercise routine could add years to your life. What exercise someone did didn't matter much. What did matter was that all the exercises together worked all the muscle groups in their body. Now, an added benefit to changing things up is it can help you push through the plateau effect. That's when your body gets so efficient at doing something that you actually stop getting better at it. And we know from previous research that specializing in any one sport at a young age can make someone actually more prone to injury. And as experts we talk to point out, even elite athletes switch up things with their workouts, making sure to target strength, cardio, flexibility, balance, and doing that every single week. I'm Dr. Sanjay Gupta, helping you live a better life.
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I will fear no evil. 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We have a great shepherd that promised to never leave us, neither forsake us. He will always be on your side. It doesn't matter your challenge, it doesn't matter your situation, your shepherd will never give up on you. Hang in there, my brother. Hang in there, my sister. God is on your side.

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Tracy Morgan Show. I'm Tracy. How you doing? It is a lovely Tuesday. I'm so happy to be with you. Coming up, some of your favorite inspirational music. I've got Joanne Rosario on the way. We'll get into Ja'Kalen Carr. A whole lot of music packed inside this hour. Also, Mommy Moments, the moment of inspiration, and the worship song of the day. And Dr. C.L., the heart coach, will join us. So let's get to it. You're inside the Tracy Morgan Show.

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1: 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Actions speak louder than words, and your kids will appreciate that you're taking the time to make your relationship with them a priority. I'm Ebony Funderburk, your Glamazon mom, saying stay cool and stay fabulous.
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1: It's positivity, inspirational music. It's the Tracy Morgan Show. I'm Tracy. Thank you so much for joining me, family. More music straight ahead from Anthony Evans. Also, I'll get into your shout outs and your throwbacks, so make sure to keep it locked for that. Hope your day is off to a fantastic start. Thank you so much for joining me, family.
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4: This is Ed Gray. Proverbs 27 verse 17 tells us, as iron sharpens iron, so one person sharpens another. A good argument supports its claim with sound reasoning, research, and evidence, such as facts, statistics, and quoted opinions from authorities on both sides of the argument. Engaging in good arguments sharpens your mind and can strengthen your stance if it's valid. When researching a subject, don't just limit your research to a sympathetic source. Find sources that disagree with your argument. Take note of the rationale and use of evidence. That way, you'll be familiar enough with these opposing viewpoints to argue against them. The people who make us sharper are often the people who disagree with us. That's how iron sharpens iron. I'm Ed Gray. Elevate your thoughts and rise.

darkness, out of the valley, out of the storm, out of the grave, you will repent.

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To receive a written Get Right with God message, please email me at markewhitlockjr@gmail.com. Get right by thinking right. That's right. Thinking right requires maintaining good mental health that honors God by taking care of the mind, body, and soul that God created. Thinking right means having a calm and balanced mind that reflects the peace of God that passes all understanding, which surpasses all understanding, rather than being overtaken by fear or despair. Thinking right is a healthy mental state, allowing believers to focus on spiritual growth and effectively carrying out God's will for our lives. Thinking right is a healthy mind, enabling believers to trust in the Lord at all times and lean not to our own understanding. Then you experience the peace of God and fulfill the purpose without being consumed by anxiety and fear. Get right by thinking right. I'm Dr. Mark Whitlock, JR.

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2: 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You've got to keep going. Never see yourself defeated. 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Your season is coming. It's not always going to be this way. Keep going. And that's your moment of inspiration.

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Jokia, so happy. I see you getting your two-step in for the Lord. Tracy Morgan with you. Thank you so much for joining me. How you doing, family? Coming up, I've got more of your favorite inspirational music from Fred Hammond. Ernest Pugh is coming up. Pastor Mike Jr., plenty of music inside this hour. Now, I've heard something that's been getting people talking. Tuskegee University has announced new classroom dress standards that reportedly include no bonnets, pajamas, bedroom slippers, or clothing that's considered sleepwear in class. Ooh, I already know some folks have opinions. Now, depending on who you ask, one group is saying it's about professionalism. Dress like you're preparing for your future. Another group is saying, as long as I'm learning and making good grades, why does it matter what I have on? Now, here's my question for you. Is getting dressed for class a sign of respect for yourself and opportunity, or should colleges focus only on academics? I love to hear what you've got to say about this one. You're inside the Tracy Morgan Show.

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1: All right, blessed people, I hope you're walking into this day with your head held high, your faith even higher, because we walk by faith. You know, sometimes we spend so much time worrying about what's next that we forget about how God has already blessed us. He's done it before. So let's have a heart of gratitude today for what he's already done. Coming up, we'll get into the worship song of the day. I've got Focus on Women, music on the way from Ernest Pugh. So keep it locked, family. Oh, and your shout outs all on the way.
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4: This is Ed Gregg. If you're 40 years old and you haven't started to save and invest your money, it's not too late. By waiting, it simply means you'll have to invest more. You can spend $10,000 less than you earn and invest that $10,000 each year in a fund that yields 12.5% interest and still accumulate $1 million by age 60 through the magic of compounding. The magic of compounding results because the interest earns interest, which earns interest, which earns interest, and never stops. In other words, the amount is not nearly as important as the interest rate and the time period. The earlier you start and the more you earn in interest, the less you need to start with. I'm Ed Gray, author of the book 40 Days to a Life of Gold. Plant today's thought in the garden of your mind and let your consciousness grow it.
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1: 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I am going to my phone lines. 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
3: This is Lady May. 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
9: 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It reinforces the alignment, stability, and coordinated muscle activation that supports how your body moves, whether you're doing strenuous exercise or simply going about your daily life. This is according to Dana Santis, a strength and conditioning specialist. Even though you walk every day, Dana does say you can make small adjustments to immediately improve your walking mechanics. 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Allow your arms to swing naturally in coordination with your legs. 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
1: I got to put this declaration in the room. And we're leaving. I've got to put this declaration in the room because I don't want you leaving here doubting what God's saying. I want you to know if he said it, it's got to happen. I want you to sing this with

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Thank you so much for listening, family. You're inside the Tracy Morgan Show, and it's time for our worship song of the day. Are you ready to worship? Let's do it with Tasha Cobbs Leonard. Lord, you know my name. It's the worship song of the day.

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1: This is Ed Gray. Allowing kids the freedom to ask questions is important. In his book, Trusting What You're Told, Paul L. Harris argues that much of what we've assumed about our kids' early learning may be misguided. Harris believes it woefully underestimates the importance of dialogue in young kids' lives. Conversation and question asking allows young children to grasp highly abstract concepts from religion to history at an early age. If you want your kids to gain a competitive advantage, allow them the freedom to ask questions. And if you don't know the answers, tell them, let's go to the internet and find the answer. I'm Ed Gray, author of the book 40 Days to a Life of Gold. Plant today's thought in the garden of your mind and let your consciousness grow with it.
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13: There are lots of things you can measure to get an idea of how healthy you are at any given moment. Temperature, heart rate, blood pressure, just to name a few. But how about how healthy you will be and how long you're likely to live? According to a new study out of the University of Buffalo, two simple strength tests are pretty accurate at predicting longevity in older women. One is hand grip strength, and the other is how quickly people can stand up from a seated position without using their arms. By the way, I remember interviewing former President Jimmy Carter when he was quite old and being really impressed how he just popped out of the chair without using his arms. Not a lot of older people can actually do that. But I think the message here is that maintaining strength as you age is going to help you perform everyday activities, but also help you avoid injury and stay independent. I'm Dr. Sanjay Gupta, helping you live a better life.
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This is Dr. Mark Whitlock Jr. with the Minute of How to Get Right with God. To receive a written Get Right with God message, please email me at markewhitlockjr@gmail.com. Get right by thinking right. That's right. Thinking right requires maintaining good mental health that honors God by taking care of the mind, body, and soul that God created. Thinking right means having a calm and balanced mind that reflects the peace of God that passes all understanding, which surpasses all understanding, rather than being overtaken by fear or despair. Thinking right is a healthy mental state, allowing believers to focus on spiritual growth and effectively carrying out God's will for our lives. Thinking right is a healthy mind, enabling believers to trust in the Lord at all times and lean not to our own understanding. Then you experience the peace of God and fulfill the purpose without being consumed by anxiety and fear. Get right by thinking right. I'm Dr. Mark Whitlock, JR.

Dr. Mark E. Whitlock, Jr., with a minute of how to get right with God. To receive a written Get Right with God message, please email me at markewhitlockjr@gmail.com. Today, let's talk about getting right with God by controlling our anger. The worst thing in the world is an anger out of control. Controlling anger is a challenge for people. By being slow to anger, believers mirror God's nature as compassionate and gracious. Controlling anger is viewed by many as a mark of strength and wisdom, considered better than being mighty. Controlling anger helps to avoid sinful behavior. While anger itself is not inherently sinful, controlling it prevents it from becoming sinful rage that breaks relationships and leads to bitterness. Controlling anger is biblical. The Bible says in James chapter 1, 19 and 20 that human anger does not produce the righteous life God desires, whereas managing it does. Today, we must control our anger so that we may go higher in God. I'm Dr. Mark Whitlock, Jr.

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1: Do you have questions about the Bible, cults, the occult, world religions, or other related topics? 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Then you've tuned to the right place. 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The Christian Research Institute exists to provide Christians worldwide with carefully researched information and well-reasoned answers that encourage them in their faith and equip them to intelligently represent it to people influenced by ideas and teachings that assault or undermine Orthodox biblical Christianity. 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We do what we do because life and truth matter. Dr. Eben Alexander's wildly popular near-death experience book, Proof of Heaven, assures us that no matter what we do in this life, only unconditional love and joy await us in the world to come. But our Lord warned that while the gate to hell is wide, the road to it broad, and those who enter through it are many, the gate is narrow and the way is hard that leads to life, and those who find it are few. 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Heard all across the United States, Canada, and around the world, this is the Bible Answer Man broadcast with Hank Hanegraaff. Hank is president of the Christian Research Institute. At CRI, our desire is to equip you to not only defend the historic Christian faith, but become an apprentice of Jesus Christ, because life and truth matter. 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And now, here's Hank Hanegraaff.
2: The prophets identified Messiah with such specificity that only one could emerge. His ancestry marked thousands of years prior to his birth. His birthplace, likewise foretold. The circumstances surrounding his death, prophesied in minute detail before crucifixion was ever invented. The date of his visitation predicted within historically narrow time parameters. He was an extraordinary miracle worker. He would fulfill the law and the prophets and be a light to the Gentiles so that salvation will go out to the ends of the earth. The prophecies concerning him are simply so precise that the probabilities of someone fulfilling them by chance simply do not exist. No mere mortal can write history prior to the fact. God and God alone could have etched Christ's portrait in the Old Testament and then cause it to come to flesh in the New. Jesus, the superstar of biblical prophecy, a memorable means by which you can demonstrate that Jesus is, in fact, the Christ, and in doing so be a testimony with respect to genuine prophecy, demonstrating that you can stake your life on the Christ, the paragon of virtue, who not only spoke and the universe leapt into existence, but has come to redeem us so that we can inhabit a new Jerusalem coming down out of heaven, prepared as a bride, beautifully adorned for a husband. Again, the booklet available, you can order online at equip.org for your gift. We'll send you Jesus, the superstar of biblical prophecy.
3: Well, a lot of you hanging on. We'll go right to the phone lines. First up is Quentin in Beaver Dam, Kentucky. Hi, Quentin.
4: Hello. I've got a question on tithing. I know you're supposed to pay or give 10%, but if giving 10% means not being able to possibly pay bills or get behind on your bills, do you continue to give 10% and have faith that the Lord will still provide, you know, down the road?
3: Yeah, remember that tithing is not a legalistic prescription. It's a state of the heart. We give because we have been given. We give because we want to extend his kingdom rather than our own. But we're also to be faithful in the commitments that we have made to others, because this is a testimony to our belief in Jesus Christ. People can see Christ in us because we are those who are Christ-like. So we are to adhere to good principles and practices. We shouldn't defraud other people and say, well, I was giving it to God. I think it's important for us to have our heart in the right place. And when our heart is in the right place, God will ultimately give us an opportunity to demonstrate our love for him in a whole lot of ways, through our time, through our talent, and through our treasure. So we shouldn't look at this as a legalistic prescription. If we don't meet it, then we've got problems. No, the problem is if your heart is selfish rather than selfless. And tithing becomes a way of learning to trust in God. And learning to trust in God will ultimately open up a free will avenue of giving, where you realize you're not an owner at all, you're a steward, and you can hold everything you have with an open hand so God can take out and put in as he sees fit.
4: Okay. That answers it. I thank you very much.
3: You got it. Thank you so much for your call. Back to the phone lines. We'll talk next to Rick in El Paso, Texas. Hi, Rick.
5: Yes, Hank. I love your show very, very much. I have a question. Me and my wife are Christians, and we go to Seventh-day Adventist Church, but I am confused. What day is Sabbath day?
3: Yeah, well, remember that the Sabbath day is Saturday in the Old Testament. But the day of worship is changed to the first day of the week as a result of the resurrection of Jesus Christ. That is why the early church changed the day of worship from Saturday to Sunday. And within weeks, thousands of Jews willingly gave up a theological tradition that had given them their national identity. Why? Because God himself provided the early church with a new pattern of worship through Christ's resurrection on the first day of the week, as well as the Holy Spirit's descent on Pentecost Sunday. Now, what's really important for this is an understanding that the type and the shadow gives way to the substance, and that substance is Jesus Christ. So again, the resurrection shifts the emphasis. The resurrection becomes the celebration of the rest we have through Christ, who delivers us from sin in the grave. And therefore, for the emerging Christian church, the most dangerous thing to do was to fail to recognize that Jesus was the substance that fulfilled the symbol of the Sabbath. So in Christ, we have our Sabbath rest. And so when we celebrate the resurrection every single Sunday, we are celebrating the rest we have in Jesus Christ. So it's a matter of emphasis. And the emphasis placed on the first day of the week in honor of the resurrection, which is the central pillar on which all of Christianity either rises or falls.
5: So it's okay to go to church on Sundays instead of Saturdays?
3: Yes, because we are worshiping the resurrected Christ, and we are remembering that his resurrection frees us from sin and the grave, from death and destruction. So it's the greatest celebration, but we still maintain the pattern of 6 days of work and one day of rest in honor of the rest that we have through Christ who delivers us from sin and death. And remember, if we want to be slavishly bound to Old Testament laws, then we should also be for

0: laws. Now, remember, not all Seventh-day Adventists are traditionalists. Traditionalists have all kinds of aberrations. They believe in soul sleep. They believe in the seer status of Ellen G. White as well. But both are bad concepts. Soul sleep, well, the Bible provides ample evidence that the soul continues to exist apart from the body, so that's just dead wrong. And then, as far as Ellen G. White as a prophetess is concerned, she claimed divine authority for her prophecies, and she was obviously wrong when she prophesied that she would be alive at the second coming of Christ. So the second coming of Christ hasn't happened yet, so it was a false prophecy. So I think you need to watch the traditionalists who major on the seer status of Ellen G. White, on Sabbatarianism, and on things like soul sleep.
1: So do you think I should just go back to church on Sundays instead of Saturdays?
0: Or? I would not be involved in a church that is teaching people that Sunday worship is the mark of the beast, nor would I be involved in a church in which you're being taught that if you worship on Sunday, you can't be saved. This is simply wrong-headed theology. Now, there are some Adventists who are completely orthodox, but it sounds like you're in a traditionalist Adventist camp, and I think they are bound by all kinds of legalism and bad tradition.
1: You know, but me and my wife got married by a pastor from a Seventh-day Adventist. Is that okay, or do we need to get married again?
0: No, you're still married.
1: But
0: you're still married. Now, you can have another renewal of your vows. I mean, I've done that for people myself, but you're still married, and, you know, look, just move on and commit yourself to essential Christian doctrine. On secondary issues, we can debate them vigorously. We don't have to divide over them. But on essential Christian doctrine, the core of the gospel, we have to be united. Because essential Christian doctrine is the foundation for the gospel of Jesus Christ. It is the North Star by which the church sets its sail, and it's the line of demarcation between the kingdom of Christ and the kingdom of the cults. I wrote an article called What is Essential Christian Doctrine, and it gives you the essential of the historic Christian faith in memorable format. Focus on that so you understand what the essentials are, and I think that should be your line of demarcation from this day forward as well.
1: Okay. Okay, thank you very much, Hank.
0: You got it, my friend. Thank you much for calling as well. Again, it's called What is Essential Christian Doctrine? You can master the main and plain things of historic Christianity in minutes. You remember them for a lifetime. It's a memorable guide to doctrines that, as I said, form the line of demarcation between the kingdom of Christ and the kingdom of the cults. These are the very doctrines for which the martyrs shed their blood. We'll be right back with more answers in just a few moments.
2: 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Then they came for me, and there was no one left to speak for me." 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Don't tune out. Hank will be back after the break. Wolves surrounding the Christian flock is growing, and they relish nothing more than docile sheep utterly incapable of defending themselves. From militant secularists at home to militant Islamists abroad, the assaults on biblical Christianity are growing dangerously. But Christian Research Institute support team members aren't in favor of feeding these wolves. 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Breaking the Code of the Book of Revelation has become an international

0: obsession. 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In the Apocalypse Code, find out what the Bible really says about the end times and why it matters today. 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Back to the Bible Answer Man broadcast and your host, Hank Hanegraaff.
1: Yeah, thank you very much, Randy. We'll go right back to our phone callers. Next up is Russell in Beckville, Texas. Hi, Russell.
2: Hey, Hank. How you doing?
1: I'm doing well. Thank you.
2: I appreciate your ministry. My question is, well, we're in agreement that Christ has a resurrected body and he ascended into heaven. So where would Christ's body be if there's not a place heaven?
1: Well, remember that Jesus Christ is not in the ascension, ascending up at some speed such that he is now, no matter how fast he's going, not even out of our little universe yet and probably struggling with oxygen deprivation. Rather, when we talk about Jesus Christ ascending into heaven, we are communicating the notion that Jesus Christ transcends time and space. And that is a very significant concept. We know that Jesus Christ is forever in flesh. And so we need to point out that Jesus ascended into heaven is a comment that does not apply that he's traveling through space, but again, that as the God-man, he transcends time and space, or put another way, heaven is not located in time and space. It exists in another dimension. Another point that should be made in this regard is that the physical universe does not exhaust reality. It doesn't take a rocket scientist to understand that an effect, like the universe, has to have a cause greater than itself. And that is a self-evident fact, not only for those who are philosophically sophisticated, but for thinking people everywhere. So the notion that the creator of the universe transcends the universe should pose no problem to us whatsoever. And let me make one other point, and that is God often uses physical examples to point to spiritual realities. And so the physical fact of Christ's ascension points to the greater truth that he's now glorified in the presence of God, and that our glorification is divinely guaranteed in much the same fashion.
2: So we will be in agreement that Christ is sitting at God's right hand on the throne, as Stephen said, before he was stoned in heaven.
1: Well, what we would say is that is a heavenly condescension. That is a way of communicating that Jesus Christ has ascended to the right hand of power. In the incarnation, Jesus Christ voluntarily limited the prerogatives of divinity without divesting himself of a single attribute of deity. Jesus now has been exalted so that at the name of Jesus Christ, every knee should bow. So he has, again, taken his rightful position of authority after completing the atonement for the sin of humankind through his life, his death, his resurrection, and his ascension, through which he transcends time and space.
2: Okay, but I mean, I got lost in all that transcending and stuff, but I'm just wondering, do you concur that heaven is a place where Christ is now at God's right hand? I mean, is it a place or is it just a spiritual dimension? Because if it's just a spiritual dimension...
1: Well, remember, I answered that question by saying that Jesus Christ transcends time and space. But in terms of our reality as human beings, when we die, we're absent from the body, we're present with the Lord. There's a unnatural rending that takes place between body and soul. So to ask where a soul is a confusion of categories. Souls don't have awareness. They have awareness, but they don't have locational qualities. They're non-physical. They're non-corporeal. So to ask where a soul is doesn't make any sense. But Jesus Christ, the God-man, has no problem whatsoever transcending time and space.
2: Yeah, my question was just on the conclusion or the point was stated as heaven not being a place, and I was just, as far as scripture tells me that there is a place, I mean, it's beyond our dimension, but as far as scripture goes, I think there's enough evidence to say that there is a heaven, even though God is omnipresent. He's not held to any one location, but I think it's best said that his presence is most known in heaven.
1: Well, you asked me for my opinion. I gave you my opinion. I disagree with yours. And, you know, we can debate that vigorously without dividing over it. But let me make this point very clearly. Heaven is, in essence, what we look forward to. A new Jerusalem coming down out of heaven, prepared as a bride, beautifully adorned for a husband. A time when the old order of things will be done away with, and all things will become new. A time in which paradise lost will become paradise restored. So heaven will be a place when we are physical beings again, which is to say that there's a time in which the souls of departed humans will return to their bodies. Those bodies will be resurrected immortal, imperishable, incorruptible. The universe itself will be transformed. It now groans in travail. And then heaven will be a place. It will be this universe restored so that it no longer is subject to the old order of things, but becomes subject to a new order of things. This is the biblical language to which we must appeal. So it is relevant for me to say that once there is an unnatural rending between body and soul at death, the soul goes to be with the Lord. And that is not a locational statement, but a relational statement. And that once again becomes a locational statement when the soul returns to the body, and then we have physical properties again, thus we can talk in locational terms again. But as I've made the qualification with Jesus Christ, when we talk about Jesus Christ, we're talking about the one who transcends time and space. And as I pointed out, to say Jesus ascended into heaven does not imply that he's traveling through space, but rather that as the God-man, he transcended time and space. Heaven is not located in time and space. Heaven exists in another dimension. Let's go back to the phone lines now. Talk to Richard listening in Missouri. Hi, Richard.
3: Hi, how you doing, Dr. Hanegraaff?
1: I'm doing well, thank you.
3: Hey, I've listened to your program for a long time, and I don't miss the show, hardly. I got a question about, you know, this nuclear thing that's going on with these countries having nuclear weapons.
1: Yeah.
3: And I was wondering, me and my nephews, you know, they were going to high school, and they dropped out because of the Darwinian, you know, theory and all that. And he was just talking about the teenagers and everything. And they keep asking me about this nuclear problem. Is the Lord going to actually allow planet Earth to be destroyed by nuclear warfare, or how are we going to be saved through that?
1: Well, remember that in a biblical worldview, there's no warrant for saying that the universe will be destroyed. There is warrant for saying that the universe will be redeemed. God does not scrap things, he redeems them. So the universe that is now groaning in travail will be liberated from its bondage to decay, and that's what we look forward to. So there's a time in which the Lord will return, and when he does, he will put all things to right. Not only will we be resurrected, but the universe itself will be restored, and the older things will pass away, and all things will become new. As such, there'll be no more death, mourning, crying, or pain.
3: Yes, that's what I've been telling them. They've been kind of scared about all this, and we were just worried about the earth itself, like, you know, Iran, and you got North Korea having all these nuclear warheads, and they're so scared. They just wanted to ask me, would Christ allow the earth to be destroyed, or, you know, because the Book of Peter, you know, it says that the elements will melt in the fervent heat and all that. I mean, will he allow mankind to destroy our beautiful planet?
1: Again, the answer to that question is there is certainly the possibility of nuclear explosions or nuclear holocausts. And the reason we can say there's the possibility of that in the future is we've already faced that in the past. In 1945, the American government faced a very difficult situation. Japan was not going to realize that it was beaten. They weren't going to surrender. And by the way, this was for cultural reasons. They were prepared to fight to death or commit mass suicide. So, you know, the point is, in a fallen world, God faces similar choices, and it's easy to portray the evil that is done. It's less easy to portray the evil that has been averted. And that is the one that we should think about as Christians. Christians know that God, through the cross of Christ, took evil upon himself, and because of that, has provided a way for us to have a restoration. So the real thing that we should worry about is not the possibility of a nuclear holocaust. The real thing that we should worry about is people dying every single day and, in essence, facing a far more grim reality, and that is forever being separated from the love and grace and goodness of God. That is the horror that we face as a real possibility if we do not embrace Jesus Christ as Lord and Savior of our life. And we are the ones that are called to be ambassadors for Jesus Christ. Unfortunately, most of us have been secret agents who have never blown our cover before the unregenerate world. 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
1: You're inside the Tracy Morgan Show. Thank you for joining me. We just heard the sounds of Kirk Franklin, Help Me to Believe, Last Call with Come Lord, and Anthony Brown in Group Therapy with Help Me. That's going to wrap things up for me, Tracy Morgan. Thank you for joining me. Remember, you can follow me on all of my social media platforms. I'm at Tracy M on Air. I pray you have a wonderful day on purpose.

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I was in darkness, it was nothing but God's love that lifted me. How many feel like that tonight? So what I want you to do, come on, let's have some church in here. 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

AM 1140 is WVEL Pekin, Peoria, Central Illinois' Christian voice.

Hello and welcome to the Cedric Bailey Radio Show. We just kicked it off with the sounds of B.B. Winans, and the name of that song is entitled All Today. Today is a new music Tuesday, and our guest is going to be joining us out of Boyle, Mississippi. The name of the group is entitled Harmony. They just won an award, and we're going to talk with them because I tell you what, we got it on and popping here on the Cedric Bailey Radio Show. So sit back and relax on this new music Tuesday. Speaking of new music, here's Kevin McFadden and I Praise You.

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1: Arguing with people is never fun, especially when it's your kid. Sometimes we put a lot of emphasis on keeping the peace in the home, but the problem comes in when we try to do so by avoiding conflict. Addressing conflict constructively can be a great opportunity for growth and positive impact. If you should find yourself engaged in a disagreement with your kids, make sure you let them know that you've heard their side of the story, even if they have to still follow the rules. Tell your kids it's okay not to agree on everything. You can agree to disagree. But most importantly, make sure you tell them that even though you may disagree, you still and always will love them. I'm Ebony Funderburk, your Glamazon Mom. Make it a great day and stay fabulous, honey.
0: That's a mommy moment. Be a Glamazon Mom. You're on Facebook? Like our fan page at Glamazon Mom. And remember, not all superheroes wear capes. Glamazon Mom. Here's one to take you back in the day on Rejoice Musical Soul Food.

something happens. Something happens. Something happens. Yeah, yeah, yeah, yeah. The reason why I know it is because something is happening right now. Something is happening right now.

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1: 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Heard from Kiara Sheard and Pastor Mike Jr. Miracles. Gene Moore coming home and Kevin McFadden on this New Music Tuesday. And I praise you. Good afternoon and welcome to the Cedric Bailey Radio Show here on the Rejoice Networks. I am your host, Cedric Bailey, and we're glad that you've chosen to spend a part of your day with us. 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Our scripture for the day is Psalms 46:1. God is our refuge and strength and a very present help in trouble. So that is what we're looking at today. I got an encouragement coming up. Our thought for the day is coming up. We got music on the way this hour from, of course, Jericho Worship and Fire and Cloud. We'll also hear from Tanya Nolan and Blessings and Fresh Start Worship, and you are. So keep it here on your New Music Tuesday.
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3: I don't know about you, but my social media feeds are flooded with lotions and potions and gadgets, all promising to unlock different components of longevity. But if you log off, take a step back from all the hype, you'll find that the actual keys to a longer, healthier life are hiding in plain sight. There are four of them. Number one, nutrition. The Mediterranean diet really is the gold standard. Number two, exercise. You should be getting 150 minutes of moderate intensity exercise or 75 minutes of vigorous intensity exercise every week, plus strength training and stretching. Number three, sleep. Sleep is when your body and your brain repair themselves. You should be getting 7 to 9 hours a night. And finally, number four often gets forgotten, socialization. It's not a bonus. It's a necessity for a healthy life, finding a sense of community, purpose, and belonging. I'm Dr. Sanjay Gupta, helping you live a better life.
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1: What a blessing, what an honor it is to have you with us on this New Music Tuesday here on the Cedric Bailey Radio Show. We just heard a young lady by the name of Tanya Nolan, songs entitled Blessings, Fresh Start Worship, You Are, and Jericho Worship with a song entitled Fire and Cloud right here on the Cedric Bailey Radio Show. 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I tell you what, we got a lot that we're going to be sharing with you here on the Cedric Bailey Radio Show. We already given you our scripture today from Psalms 46 and 1. Encouragement. Whatever challenges you're taking and facing today, remember that God is always present. He's your source of strength, peace, and hope. Keep it right here on your New Music Tuesday. We got music on the way that we're going to share with you this hour. How about the sounds of Marvin Sapp and, of course, Liv? And we'll also hear from Tasha Page Lockhart. He's on the way. And if we can, Erica Campbell and Warren Campbell, All of My Life. It's coming up.
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4: A better life with Dr. Sanjay Gupta.
5: They say consistency is key, but sometimes you just gotta switch it up. A new study out of Harvard School of Public Health found that varying your exercise routine could add years to your life. What exercise someone did didn't matter much. What did matter was that all the exercises together worked all the muscle groups in their body. Now, an added benefit to changing things up is it can help you push through the plateau effect. That's when your body gets so efficient at doing something that you actually stop getting better at it. And we know from previous research that specializing in any one sport at a young age can make someone actually more prone to injury. And as experts we talk to point out, even elite athletes switch up things with their workouts, making sure to target strength, cardio, flexibility, balance, and doing that every single week. I'm Dr. Sanjay Gupta, helping you live a better life.
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0: Hey, this is Dr. Mark Whitlock with Get Right with God. Please email. It's number eight. Hey, this is Dr. Mark Whitlock with Get Right with God. Today, let's talk about getting right by growing in faith. The Bible says in Romans chapter 10, verse 17, so then faith comes by hearing, and hearing by the word of God. Did you know that sometimes to grow in faith, we need to read the Bible out loud to hear God's word? 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
2: 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That song's entitled, He's On The Way. We bless you with Marvin Sapp and Live, and also All Of My Life. Erica Campbell and her husband, Warren Campbell, is what we shared with you on today. Now it's time for our thought of the day. Every new afternoon is an opportunity to finish the day stronger than you started it. You've got to believe that. Coming up, we got to walk through the Word, break down our International Sunday School lesson, our news headlines as communities across the country continue preparing for back-to-school seasons, with many schools finalizing registration, transportation plans, and school supply drives. Economic experts continue encouraging families to review budgets and to begin planning for fall expenses. And last but not least, many cities are hosting summer community events, health fairs, and youth programs before school resumes. A lot to share with you today here on the Cedric Bailey Radio Show. 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

We are so very grateful that you are listening to the Cedric Bailey Radio Show. Glad that you are on board. Thanks a lot for calling us. We heard from Zacardi Cortez. That song is entitled Working on Me. It is a New Music Tuesday, and we're going to be spending some time in Boyle, Mississippi. We're going to talk to the group Harmony. They'll join us a little later on the traffic jam. And also coming up during the next hour, Your Finance Matters. We got a subject is entitled Planning for the Unexpected, and you don't want to miss our subject on today. But meanwhile, here's the gospel sounds of Ken Jones and Praise on the Go.

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Just say, Alexa, play Musical Soul Food. 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
1: Now that's what I'm talking about. Gospel music at its best, straight from the request line, 888-474-9990. We heard the sounds of gospel music from Ernest Pugh, More of You. Canton Jones, Praise on the Go, and Bigger, Better, Greater with Jamel Strong is what we shared with you today here on your New Music Tuesday. All right, it's time to walk through the Word as we get ready for the first Sunday. There will be five Sundays in the month of August, and the first one is coming up on the 2nd. The subject, I'll Believe It When I See It. We're talking about John 11, John 14, John 20, John 21 as well. And on yesterday, we talked about the author of the book of John, and that is John himself, who walked with Jesus Christ. Now, John includes his unique to his gospel, and he highlights Jesus' identity with personal encounters with him more than just public miracles. Structurally, John begins his gospel with a prologue declaring Jesus as the eternal word and highlights seven signs or miracles designed to verify Jesus' identity as God's son. The immediate context of this lesson this week selects the passages are John's seven signs, Jesus raising Lazarus in Bethany, his teaching of the departure in the upper room, and his appearance with his disciples without and with Thomas. And so we're going to focus on Thomas. Got a story I'm going to share with you here in a few minutes coming up. Music from Renee Spearman, Kim Burrell, Montel Jordan, You Chose Me. We'll hear from John P. Key with the...
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3: 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It reinforces the alignment, stability, and coordinated muscle activation that supports how your body moves, whether you're doing strenuous exercise or simply going about your daily life. This is according to Dana Santis, a strength and conditioning specialist. Even though you walk every day, Dana does say you can make small adjustments to immediately improve your walking mechanics. 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
1: Our identity in you. We can know who we are because we know whose we are. And we don't have to work for your approval. You've called us by name.

Erase the Stress. For Focus on Women, this is April. Have you noticed the sheer number of social media blogs and ads promoting calmness and wellness? Everywhere we look, there are products and suggestions on how to master relaxation or create home spa-like living. My thoughts are that there is a reason for this movement for peace and serenity, and that is, perhaps, albeit slowly, the Western world is realizing that all our rushing around is not serving us well. The go, go, go mentality of the American lifestyle has brought us more stress, higher risk levels for heart attacks and strokes and diabetes, and we see a decrease in personal connectivity and a rise in depression. And true to the capitalistic mindset, businesses are seizing the opportunity to promote well-being. So take heed. I'm not suggesting that you go out and spend your next paycheck on eucalyptus oil for your home, but decluttering your house, simplifying your schedule, and taking a social media break may do you some good. Setting aside time to meditate or add morning stretching to your routine, taking a bath and picking up a book are all ways to slow it down. Learn how to de-stress. Your body will thank you for it. For Focus on Women, this is April. Exhale dynamically.

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1: 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We cannot do this without you, and that's why we're playing music to uplift, inspire, and encourage you. We heard the Church Medley with John P. Key, and also we bless you with Renee Spearman and Kim Burrell and Montel Jordan, You Chose Me. Don't forget, we're broadcasting live August 14th. We will be in Charlotte, North Carolina. I Am Radio and this radio network is going to be broadcast live, New Artist Showcase. And you can go to the website, and that is rejoice360live.com to check out all the information. They even got a bus of people that's coming down from Washington, D.C. that's going to be traveling. So you be sure to stay tuned. Meanwhile, we're walking through the Word. Our story, doubt is a feeling of uncertainty or a lack of confidence about something, which can stem from limited evidence, insecurity, and conflicting information. Although often viewed as negative, philosophy acknowledges that doubt also plays a crucial role in fostering critical thinking and self-reflection, ultimately leading to the questioning that yields a deeper understanding. In the context of Christian faith, doubt refers to feeling or of uncertainty about God's character, promises, or involvement in beliefs live. We're going to talk about a key question in just a few minutes, and we're going to continue on right here on your New Music Tuesday. Stay with us. I'm Cedric Bailey. We got the Walls Group coming up out of Houston, and you don't stop. We'll hear from Shirley Caesar and C.C. Winans, Come Jesus Come, and Settle Here with William Murphy.
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9: A better life with Dr. Sanjay Gupta.
10: They say consistency is key, but sometimes you just got to switch it up. A new study out of Harvard School of Public Health found that varying your exercise routine could add years to your life. What exercise someone did didn't matter much. What did matter was that all the exercises together worked all the muscle groups in their body. Now, an added benefit to changing things up is it can help you push through the plateau effect. That's when your body gets so efficient at doing something that you actually stop getting better at it. And we know from previous research that specializing in any one sport at a young age can make someone actually more prone to injury. And as experts we talk to point out, even elite athletes switch up things with their workouts, making sure to target strength, cardio, flexibility, balance, and doing that every single week. I'm Dr. Sanjay Gupta, helping you live a better life.
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1: Now that's what I'm talking about. Gospel music at its best, straight from the request line at 888-474-9990. We bless you with new music from CC Winans and Pastor Shirley Caesar, Come Jesus Come. And we heard from the Walls Group and You Don't Stop and William Murphy and Settled Here. All right, we're walking through the Word, breaking down our International Sunday School lesson, and we're talking about doubt and Thomas and dealing with the subject of doubt. And the subject this week is, I'll believe it when I see it. When we left off with our story, we talked about, as Christian, a key question is, what causes doubt, especially among Christians? Doubt can arise when prayers go unanswered, during a prolonged period of suffering, or in the face of unchecked injustice. It can also occur from unexpected life crises, such as physical or financial losses, the death of a loved one, or the significant life change, hypocrisy and church hurt caused by spiritual leaders or fellow Christians, along with a season of spiritual dryness that diminishes joy in one's faith, also generates doubt. Wow, we got more, and we're going to take it on tomorrow, which is Wednesday, and continue to uplift, inspire, and encourage you. But coming up, music from Tasha Cobbs Leonard, Do It Anyway. And your finance matters with Tanya Beard, a.k.a. Lady Free. And we're going to talk about the subject of preparing for the unexpected. He's coming up next here on the Cedric Bailey Radio Show.

0: 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Back in the day. Home of Cedric Bailey's Traffic Jam.
1: Oh Lord, we thank you for all forgiveness. With music in our heart and praise on our lips, we declare this day that we are blessed.

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0: Hello and welcome to another edition of the Cedric Bailey Radio Show, Your Finance Matters. I am Cedric Bailey. She is Tanya, Lady Free Beard in the house. What's up, Free?
1: Hey, Brother Cedric, how are you doing? I'm amazing. Counting my blessings every day that I'm on this side.
0: Yeah.
1: This side. You hear me say this side?
0: Yeah. I just celebrated my birthday, and now I know you got one coming up, birthday too as well. You ready?
1: You know, Sid, it was so funny. I started sending out invitations, and I really didn't want to put how old I was because, you know, I've been, I've been backdating some years, you know. So they see the invitation, and they find out the truth. Good Lord.
0: Yeah.
1: But God's good.
0: Like, yes, he is all the time, and all the time God is good. All right. I want to call the subject for today, preparing for the unexpected. When you say unexpected, when I say that, what do you think I'm trying to say, Lady Free?
1: That is a word that could mean a lot. It could mean my car had a flat tire on the way to work. We don't normally expect that, right? It could go from just something happened small, you know, flat tire on the way, to something more devastating, like you find out you got a lifelong illness or your partner transitions to the next place, right? Those are all examples of things that may happen unexpectedly. But the key, the answer is preparation.
0: You got that right. So let's roll down here. Y'all need to get a tablet. Because we're going to also put this information online on the website. We'll get that to you in a few minutes. But, you know, life can change in an instant. A car repair, a medical bill, a job loss, home repair can happen when we least expect it. That's why it's important to prepare for an emergency if it happens. So, number one, you got to pay yourself. You got, here it is again. It keeps telling me, preparing for that emergency fund, saving at least $10 or $20 a week can add up over time. Is that true?
1: Over time, it can multiply. And so we're talking about getting your financial house in order. It starts with setting aside those few dollars, about $3 a day. So everybody, y'all lose $3 a day, I promise you. You waste that. So $3 a day contributes to $100 a month. You do that consistently over time. That is your emergency nest egg.
0: Well, you know, I got this like a pickle jar next to my bed. Okay, it's on the side on the floor. When I go to the store and I take some change, any change I have in my pocket, I drop it in that bucket. I'll start it right during Black Friday, and then the next Black Friday is when I go to the bank and pour those coins in the machine. And do you know, I did it one time, came up with about $200 just alone in loose change in a year's time.
1: Just loose change that you were going to have underneath the couch, you know, leaving in your ashtray. But those few coins add up. Imagine if it became intentional. If you can haphazardly come up with $200, what if you made it that focus?
0: Yeah.
1: Could you come up with $1,000?
0: So yes. We got 365 days in a year, okay? We got 52 weeks. If you were to set back at least a dollar for 52 weeks, that's $52. And if you do three, what is that? $156, right?
1: Something like that.
0: Yeah.
1: I use a calculator.
0: on your phone. But if you did $10 a week, then you got $520. Yeah. Right. So that's number one. You got to build an emergency fund, saving at least $10 to $20. A week can add up over time. All right. So we got to take this break. When we come back, we're going to talk about reviewing your insurance coverage. Ooh, I know when I said that. Oh boy. You know,
1: got people that almost changed their station.
0: Make sure your health, auto, home.
1: You better come back here.
0: And renter's insurance for your current needs. We'll be back with Lady Free, a.k.a. Tanya Beard. So keep it right here. Your Finance Matters here on the Cedric Bailey Radio Show.

word tonight. Come on, let's celebrate the word. Thank God for the word. It's keeping you. It's keeping your family. It's keeping your finances. It's canceling your debt.

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1: And welcome back. Your Finance Matters every Tuesday. Cedric Bailey, Tanya Beard, a.k.a. Lady Free. And today is the subject is preparing for the unexpected. We first told you about setting up an emergency fund. Now we're talking about reviewing your insurance coverage. Now, Free, you talk all the time about this. When you say insurance coverage, we're not talking about not only life insurance, health insurance, auto, home, renter's insurance for your current needs. Break it down, Free.
2: Asset that you own needs to be protected. So if you have an asset called a car that you use to drive to work, imagine you don't have it. How devastating that would be. However, if you have insurance, what do? They replace the value of the car, right? So just as important as it is that you have your car insurance and then your house insurance, you are your number one asset. You should have protection for yourself because you're the one that's producing the income. You're bringing in the money. You are the asset. You have to protect that income.
1: Now, a person in your business, because you take the time, you have a client list of people that you work with, do you write them, send them an email and say, hey, it's time to do an annual review? Do you do that as in a person that's looking out for them?
2: Sure, actually, we have quarterly reviews and at the least, that's the minimum, an annual review. And let me tell you what all of those reviews are for. We're trying to sell you more coverage, right? Up the ante. That's not it. Guess what? What if you change jobs and you need to change your beneficiary? Any changes, you change your address and we're sending your stuff to the wrong address, right? So please, anytime it's time for you to do your review, your quarterly updates, make sure that you're looking at your stuff. Your beneficiaries are on point. Because you know what? What if you left that last wife and you didn't change the beneficiary and you gone and she didn't got the money? You'd be mad in your grave, right?
1: Uh-oh. You know, it's amazing you say that because I just had to go to Texas over the weekend because this gentleman, he died from cancer. And, you know, he remarried his wife, you know, and, you know, it's kind of a strange story because he lived in one house and she lived in another house. But guess what he did? He loved her enough that he made sure that he left her with everything she needed. And, you know, at least they had that all laid out. But be surprised at death, boy. You can get some things that just blow your mind. You know what I mean?
2: Right. And, you know, in addition to updating your insurance policies, let's just add the will to that as well. Because if you have any type of heirs, you want to have addressed what you want that particular heir, that particular child, offspring to get. Because you know what? They're going to start having a smash down, drag out if you don't handle that before and have the conversation with them before it even comes to that situation. So everybody knows, hey, this is what I'm going to get. You can fight with dad while he's alive.
1: All right.
2: Don't wait to fight later.
1: All right. Going to take a break. We just talked about reviewing your insurance coverage. Our next segment is keeping important documents together. Your Finance Matters, Cedric Bailey and Tanya Beard, a.k.a. Lady Free. We'll be right back.
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4: This is Ed Gray. Think twice before taking on more debt. Consumer debt is so easy to get because the lenders of the money understand the magic of compounding. For example, if you pay a lender $1,000 a year for car payments every year during a working life, say 40 years, and the lender in turn lends out your payments to another borrower at 12.5% interest, the lender will have accumulated $1 million from you. The next time you make a spontaneous purchase, ask yourself, what does it really cost me? Mistakes on major purchases such as cars cost far more than it appears because not only must the loss be made up, but also what the loss would have earned in the intervening time must be made up. Think twice before taking on more debt. I'm Ed Gray. Elevate your thoughts and rise.

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2: We are your station at Lunch to uplift, inspire, and encourage you. So glad that you're hanging out with us on this New Music Tuesday. We just heard the sounds of Kevin LaVar and Jesus Blues and Darwin Hobbs and Glorify. Well, we are preparing for the unexpected. That's our subject today here on Your Finance Matters with Tanya Beard, a.k.a. Lady Free. When we come back, we got more to share with you on today. So keep it here on your New Music Tuesday. And we got music coming up from Smokey Norful and Justify. We'll also hear the sounds of Dwayne Harvey in Heaven. And our New Music Tuesday guest is going to be the group Harmony out of Boyle, Mississippi. They're going to be joining us on today's show. So stay with us.
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1: Hope you're enjoying the music right here on the Cedric Bailey Radio Show. It's a new music Tuesday, and we got a guest coming up from Boyle, Mississippi. We're going to hear from the group Harmony. Larry Williams is going to be hanging out with a little later on the Traffic Jam on your new music Tuesday. But right now, we're talking with Tanya Beard, a.k.a. Lady Free, Your Finance Matters. And we're talking about our financial tip of the day, preparing for the unexpected. We first talked about billing an emergency fund. Then we reviewed the insurance coverage. Now, you got to keep your important documents together. So store insurance policies, identification, financial records, emergency contacts in a safe or easy to access place. Do you agree?
2: Most definitely. You know, usually parents have a more responsible child. Make sure that one person knows where everything is. And you can tell the other one, but make sure that person has the key. They have the passcodes. You know, they have the passwords to your banking account. Going back to preparing for the unexpected with that beneficiaries, make sure your bank account have beneficiaries. Make sure every asset has a beneficiary so that you can avoid the cost of probate and having your heirs have to fight what belongs to them. So just making sure that all the documents are in a lock safe or a folder where people know where to access. Because I guess what? Their insurance company is not going to call you to say, we got a death benefit for you. So you're going to need to know what insurance company is carrying that policy. And it'd be really good if you got the account numbers and the social security numbers of the insured as well.
1: My daughter got a letter in the mail from our representative letting her know what to do in case of emergency. And you just got to make sure you let your family members know. Now, how can they reach you if they have any questions? And what is your website in case they miss our segment?
2: Sure. You can reach me directly at my email. 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And you guys, if you go there this week, there is a special one there. There's called A Survivor's Guide. 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
1: All right. Next week, we'll take it to another level. As we prepare for the unexpected, we're going to talk about reducing unnecessary debt. The less debt you carry, the more flexible you'll have when the unexpected arrives. Thanks a lot, Lady Free, and we'll talk to you next week.
3: A better life with Dr. Sanjay Gupta.
4: Staying active every day will go a long way towards helping you live a happy, healthy, and pain-free life. And there's perhaps no movement more fundamental than walking. It reinforces the alignment, stability, and coordinated muscle activation that supports how your body moves, whether you're doing strenuous exercise or simply going about your daily life. This is according to Dana Santis, a strength and conditioning specialist. Even though you walk every day, Dana does say you can make small adjustments to immediately improve your walking mechanics. So, keep your rib cage stacked over your pelvis. Avoid leaning over or arching your lower back. Allow your arms to swing naturally in coordination with your legs. Keep your gaze forward, your jaw relaxed, and then just breathe in through your nose and out through your mouth. I'm Dr. Sanjay Gupta, helping you live a better life.
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0: Well, it is time for us to shine our spotlight. We're going to go to the great state of Mississippi. They call it the SIP. And joining us today from the great city of Boyle, Mississippi, which has just happened to be a few miles south of Cleveland, is we got Harmony with us on today. Hey, fellas, how you doing?
1: We're doing great, man. How you feeling this morning?
0: I am doing great. Glad to have you with us here on the Cedric Bailey Radio Show. And I tell you what, I know you guys are a phenomenal quartet group. And if we got Larry hanging out with us. Larry, who you got with you today?
2: I got my son, Jamel, who is the lead singer of the group.
0: What's up, Jamel? How you doing, man?
2: I'm feeling good, man. How you feeling this morning?
0: I am doing great. Glad to have you with us today here on the show. And, man, I remember meeting you guys in Dallas, and I got your CD here. And, you know, one thing they can say about the group, you got to coordinate. I had to get that clip from John Witherspoon, you know.
2: He said, you got to coordinate.
0: And that's what y'all do. And tell us a little bit how Harmony got started, Brother Larry.
2: Man, the group started back in the guys were just kids, man. I was working a night shift, and my wife would start. She started practicing, you know, working with them on vocal and stuff like that. And one evening, I came in and I heard them. I said, "Oh, sound like we might have some here." So I started working with them, and we started taking them out, and they started doing a little program. They got to the point where they really loved it, and here 30-something years later, they still doing it. You know,
0: I got you, man, and also. There's a couple of other members of the group, and it's a husband and wife team. I think it's Cynthia Williams and Jamel Williams Sr. Is that correct?
1: Well, no, I'm Jamel. Cynthia is my sister.
0: That's your sister. Okay,
1: yes,
0: I want to get
1: sister,
0: that right.
1: And LeKendrick Smith is our god brother.
0: But you know what? And it's amazing. How long y'all been together, Larry?
1: It's 30 years. This year will be December will be 31 years we've been singing.
2: Yeah.
0: But how y'all able to keep everybody together? Because, you know, groups have ups and downs.
1: Hey, when you, well, God put together, no man.
2: Put it under.
1: Ain't nobody take it under, man. You know, I feel like God put us together. And there have been times where we've, some of us has ventured off and did other things, but it always come back full circle. And we never missed a beat over these last 30 years.
0: Wow. Well, this year was a great year for you guys, Brother Larry, because I was told you guys got an award.
2: Yes, sir. Yes, sir. Album of the Year, Gospel Choice Award. Man, we didn't see that coming, but God know how to bless, you know.
0: And where was that held at this year?
2: It was in Atlanta.
0: Really?
2: Yeah.
0: Did y'all make it?
2: Yeah, we did. And we also performed on the show.
0: Uh-huh. And then when you won and they said, and the winner goes to Harmony, I bet y'all almost shouted out of y'all.
2: We all looked at each other, you know.
1: Yeah. Did he say Harmony for real?
0: But I know it wasn't easy, man. I know it wasn't easy, man. And there was moments in this group's time period that you felt like throwing in the towel. So let's talk about that, Brother Larry. What kept the group together?
2: Well, it kind of seemed like, man, we would kind of get a little weary, and God would always send something our way and it made us say, okay, God trying to tell us something, so we're going to hold on a little while. You know what I'm saying?
1: Yeah.
2: And, but, man, I'm telling you, we have been truly blessed. And not one time have this group over the 30 years ever been broke up.
1: Right, right. Yeah. And I can remember once I was on the verge of saying, nah, I'm done. I done had enough. And maybe a week after I started dealing with it, within a week, we got a call to go to Italy and Switzerland. So I said, well, I guess I hang on in here.
0: Yeah, because, you know, if you're gonna get a call from there, that means they want you to come and they're going to look out for you.
1: That's right. That's right. So we went and did that. And, you know, it was really a blessing. But I felt like that was God's way of letting us know, you stay in the race. Yeah, stay in there and keep doing what you're doing.
0: Wow, that's great.

whole church. Hold the horns, hold up for a second. Let me pop. Y'all make this a 10 revival tonight. Come on. Jesus.

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1: Ladies and gentlemen, if you just joined us, we are talking with the group Harmony. And, of course, we got my good friend, Larry Williams Sr., and then his son, Jamel Williams, is hanging out with us, too, as well on today. And we're going to share with you their music and find out their website and information. But I want to know right now, as I look at this list of songs that you guys have put together, I Know a Man, Steadfast, He's All Right, God Will Take Care. I'm going to stop right there with God Will Take Care. Which one of these songs have your fan base and people shared with you that this song really meant something to them?
2: God Will Take Care.
1: That's why I stopped right there.
2: God Will Take Care. And I'm going to tell you now, we felt like God Will Take Care was going to be a great song, but we really felt like He's All Right was going to be the one. And it is a fan favorite for live performances, but that God Will Take Care has touched people's lives more than anyone that we've ever had. Everywhere we go or wherever, somebody's talking about God Will Take Care and how it really got them through some bad moments in life.
1: Wow, that is awesome. And so how can people follow you guys on the website, and how can they keep up with what's going on?
2: We're on Facebook, TikTok. Everything is Harmony of Boyle, B-O-Y-L-E. Harmony of Boyle, and they can get the album on Apple Music, Spotify, all of the digital platforms at Harmony, Message in Our Music. That's the name of the album, Message in Our Music.
1: I got you, and definitely I want to make sure that we get that out. And the other songs that's on this project, too, as well, is You've Been Good, also featuring Alan Pringle. Shout out to Alan.
2: Yes, sir. Yeah. Now, we were nominated for Best Collaboration for that song as well. We didn't win that one, but we were nominated for Best Collaboration for that song.
1: That's good news to hear. Also, really? Wake up, everybody, and I'm not talking about no more sleeping in bed with Teddy Pendergrass and Harold Melvin and the Blue Notes.
2: You got to wake up, man. When we did that song, man, I felt like it was needed to be sang again for the time that we're living in. That song is still very relevant. It's time to wake up. Mm-hmm. It's time to wake up, man. That backward thinking, we got to let that go.
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4: This is Ed Gray. I'm in the studio with Mike Howard, our Power Person of the Month. Mike is a motivational speaker and author of the book From Ordinary to Extraordinary. Mike, in your book, you talk about having a flight plan for success. Tell us more about that.
5: If you want to go somewhere in life, there's always someone who can show you how to get there. Find mentors and develop relationships with people who have achieved the level of success that you are seeking. Talk to them and learn about their setbacks and comebacks. Make a wish list of 10 people you can meet who can give you information that will benefit your life. Invite them out for coffee, lunch, or dinner. And oh yes, pick up the check.
4: That was Mike Howard, author of the book From Ordinary to Extraordinary. I'm Ed Gray.

0: This is Mommy Moments with the Glamazon Mom.
1: As a single mom, I understand firsthand that parenting doesn't come without its challenges and tough moments. It can have its rewards. Many times we discover we're capable of doing much more than we ever thought possible, and that we have the skills and resourcefulness and courage that we didn't know we had. We become more self-reliant and less codependent upon others, and we learn how to make a dollar out of 50 cents. As we journey, hopefully we learn that true happiness must come from within, not from other people. Single parenting is not without its challenges, but it also can reap wonderful benefits if you accept the challenge and grow through it. I'm Ebony Funderburk, your Glamazon Mom. Make it a great day and stay fabulous, single mom.
0: That's a mommy moment. 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And remember, not all superheroes wear capes. 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
3: Then you did Amazing Grace, arranged by you, Jamel, well. And then he'll be there. Larry, you did that one too as well. Grateful. And then I Am His Own, written by you, Brother Larry. And then even did a little Christmas song in there.
4: Yes, sir. We try to do something for everybody, man. I think that's why we won Album of the Year. Because it's something on there for everybody. And there's no song on there you really want to skip. You may find a favorite, but you can listen to all of them.
3: All right. Well, I got you. Well, listen, I want to say thank you, Harmony, for being here. For those of you that are watching, I want you to be sure to share this link. And I'm going to go ahead and get ready to share this song. And by the way, you guys got a YouTube video, too, as well. I saw that, man.
4: Yeah. Well, and it's on Apple Music and everything as well. So if you go on there to get the album, just scroll down and you'll see the video as well. But it is on YouTube as well. But it's doing really great too.
3: Yeah, and I want to make sure, because you know when you do stuff online, man, they be like, man, if I start playing it on the line, they'll Facebook or the YouTube popo get on there and silence you and all that stuff. I'd be like, man, y'all messing up a good thing, man.
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15: I don't know about you, but my social media feeds are flooded with lotions and potions and gadgets, all promising to unlock different components of longevity. But if you log off, take a step back from all the hype, you'll find that the actual keys to a longer, healthier life are hiding in plain sight. There are four of them. Number one, nutrition. The Mediterranean diet really is the gold standard. Number two, exercise. You should be getting 150 minutes of moderate intensity exercise or 75 minutes of vigorous intensity exercise every week, plus strength training and stretching. Number three, sleep. Sleep is when your body and your brain repair themselves. You should be getting 7 to 9 hours a night. And finally, number four, often gets forgotten, socialization. It's not a bonus. It's a necessity for a healthy life, finding a sense of community, purpose, and belonging. I'm Dr. Sanjay Gupta, helping you live a better life.
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1: You know, and I just want everybody to check out the video, because when they check it out, let me make sure that my volume is down, because I don't want it to play unloud. I don't want it to be playing in the background. But it's so amazing that, you know, you guys tell a story. Y'all put your heart in that, you know. And I didn't even realize y'all had your own transportation vehicle that y'all were traveling in.
2: So we try to be professional.
1: Well, you know, that's what God expects you to do. You know what I mean?
2: That's right. Oh, yeah. That's right.
1: Yeah. So I got the screen rolling right here. You can see it right there. And y'all looking good. Got the baseball jerseys. And who came up with the theory of groove on there, by the way?
2: My baby brother, that's the drummer. That's his little clothing line that he came up with, I Groove. And that, so we were supporting him and kind of advertising him, you know, as we're doing our thing.
1: Wow. Well, that is great. So, folks, y'all got to go online and check it out right there. It was professional quality, and I just got to give y'all props, man. And I am so glad that I met y'all at the Quartet Commission in Dallas with Brother R.C. Williams. Is that correct? That's his name?
3: Yeah.
1: And Bob Holloway and the crew there. So.
2: Oh, yeah. We had a good time.
3: Ooh, Bob.
1: Yeah. Bob, well, y'all get around Bob. He tell you some stories. And I salute Bob because he's a veteran and he served and paved the way for this country as well. So anything in closing before we get ready to play the song? God will take care of you, fellas.
2: Something about the fleet. Well, before we go any further, we are nominated again for the Fleet Awards. I think we're nominated for Group of the Year. Mm-hmm. So, if you know, y'all go out and vote for us. Fleet Gospel? I think it is Fleet Gospel. We did an interview and everything with them, man. Great people, is DJs from all over the world that comes together and make up this organization called Fleet Gospel. And so we're nominated again for a Group of the Year this time.
3: Right.
2: So we need everybody's support that will go out and support us Group of the Year.
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5: 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It reinforces the alignment, stability, and coordinated muscle activation that supports how your body moves, whether you're doing strenuous exercise or simply going about your daily life. This is according to Dana Santis, a strength and conditioning specialist. Even though you walk every day, Dana does say you can make small adjustments to immediately improve your walking mechanics. So, keep your rib cage stacked over your pelvis. 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I'm Dr. Sanjay Gupta, helping you live a better life.
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2: 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Hank is president of the Christian Research Institute. 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
3: The prophets identified Messiah with such specificity that only one could emerge. His ancestry marked thousands of years prior to his birth. His birthplace, likewise foretold. The circumstances surrounding his death, prophesied in minute detail before crucifixion was ever invented. The date of his visitation predicted within historically narrow time parameters. He was an extraordinary miracle worker. He would fulfill the law and the prophets and be a light to the Gentiles so that salvation would go out to the ends of the earth. The prophecies concerning him are simply so precise that the probabilities of someone fulfilling them by chance simply do not exist. No mere mortal can write history prior to the fact. God and God alone could have etched Christ's portrait in the Old Testament and then cause it to come to flesh in the New. Jesus, the superstar of biblical prophecy, a memorable means by which you can demonstrate that Jesus is, in fact, the Christ, and in doing so be a testimony with respect to genuine prophecy. demonstrating that you can stake your life on the Christ, the paragon of virtue, who not only spoke and the universe leapt into existence, but has come to redeem us so that we can inhabit a new Jerusalem coming down out of heaven, prepared as a bride, beautifully adorned for a husband. Again, the booklet available, you can order online at equip.org for your gift. We'll send you Jesus, the Superstar of Biblical Prophecy. Well, a lot of you hanging on. We'll go right to the phone lines. First up is Quentin in Beaver Dam, Kentucky. Hi, Quentin.
4: Hello. I've got a question on tithing. I know you're supposed to pay or give 10%, but if giving 10% means not being able to possibly pay bills or get behind on your bills, do you continue to give 10% and have faith that the Lord will still provide, you know, down the road?
3: Yeah, remember that tithing is not a legalistic prescription. It's a state of the heart. We give because we have been given. We give because we want to extend His kingdom rather than our own. But we're also to be faithful in the commitments that we have made to others, because this is a testimony to our belief in Jesus Christ. People can see Christ in us because we are those who are Christ-like. So we are to adhere to good principles and practices. We shouldn't defraud other people and say, well, I was giving it to God. I think it's important for us to have our heart in the right place. And when our heart is in the right place, God will ultimately give us an opportunity to demonstrate our love for Him in a whole lot of ways, through our time, through our talent, and through our treasure. So we shouldn't look at this as a legalistic prescription. If we don't meet it, then we've got problems. No, the problem is if your heart is selfish rather than selfless. And tithing becomes a way of learning to trust in God. And learning to trust in God will ultimately open up a free will avenue of giving, where you realize you're not an owner at all. You're a steward, and you can hold everything you have with an open hand so God can take out and put in as He sees fit.
4: Okay. That answers it. I thank you very much.
3: You got it. Thank you so much for your call. Back to the phone lines. We'll talk next to Rick in El Paso, Texas. Hi, Rick.
5: Yes, Hank. I love your show very, very much. I have a question. Me and my wife are Christians, and we go to Seventh-day Adventist Church, but I am confused. What day is Sabbath day?
3: Yeah, well, remember that the Sabbath day is Saturday in the Old Testament. But the day of worship is changed to the first day of the week as a result of the resurrection of Jesus Christ. That is why the early church changed the day of worship from Saturday to Sunday. And within weeks, thousands of Jews willingly gave up a theological tradition that had given them their national identity. Why? Because God Himself provided the early church with a new pattern of worship through Christ's resurrection on the first day of the week, as well as the Holy Spirit's descent on Pentecost Sunday. Now, what's really important for this is an understanding that the type and the shadow gives way to the substance, and that substance is Jesus Christ. So again, the resurrection shifts the emphasis. The resurrection becomes the celebration of the rest we have through Christ, who delivers us from sin and the grave. And therefore, for the emerging Christian church, the most dangerous thing to do was to fail to recognize that Jesus was the substance that fulfilled the symbol of the Sabbath. So in Christ, we have our Sabbath rest. And so when we celebrate the resurrection every single Sunday, we are celebrating the rest we have in Jesus Christ. So it's a matter of emphasis. And the emphasis placed on the first day of the week in honor of the resurrection, which is the central pillar on which all of Christianity either rises or falls.
5: So it's okay to go to church on Sundays instead of Saturdays?
3: Yes, because we are worshiping the resurrected Christ, and we are remembering that His resurrection frees us from sin and the grave, from death and destruction. So it's the greatest celebration, but we still maintain the pattern of 6 days of work and one day of rest
6: in honor of the rest that we have through Christ who delivers us from sin and death. And remember, if we want to be slavishly bound to Old Testament laws, then we should also be forewarned that failing to keep the letter of the law is hazardous. Why? Because according to the Mosaic law, anyone who does any work on the Sabbath must be put to death. But the Apostle Paul says Christ redeemed us from the curse of the law by becoming a curse for us.
5: You know, I have a Bible teacher that tells us that people that go to church on Sundays are not going to go to heaven.
6: No, I know. That's what, believe me, I've had a lot of Seventh-day Adventists tell me that I've taken on the mark of the beast as a result of worshiping on Sunday as opposed to on Saturday. But this is simply short-sighted. It's wrong. We go to heaven because we recognize we're sinners, we repent of our sin, and receive Jesus Christ as Savior and Lord of our life. We're not slavishly bound to Old Testament laws. Now, remember, not all Seventh-day Adventists are traditionalists. Traditionalists have all kinds of aberrations. They believe in soul sleep. They believe in the seer status of Ellen G. White as well. But both are bad concepts. Soul sleep, well, the Bible provides ample evidence that the soul continues to exist apart from the body, so that's just dead wrong. And then, as far as Ellen G. White as a prophetess is concerned, she claimed divine authority for her prophecies, and she was obviously wrong when she prophesied that she would be alive at the second coming of Christ. So the second coming of Christ hasn't happened yet. So it was a false prophecy. So I think you need to watch the traditionalists who major on the seer status of Ellen G. White, on Sabbatarianism, and on things like soul sleep.
5: So do you think I should just go back to church on Sundays instead of Saturdays?
6: Or? I would not be involved in a church that is teaching people that Sunday worship is the mark of the beast, nor would I be involved in a church in which you're being taught that if you worship on Sunday, you can't be saved. This is simply wrong-headed theology. Now, there are some Adventists who are completely orthodox, but it sounds like you're in a traditionalist Adventist camp, and I think they are bound by all kinds of legalism and bad tradition.
5: You know, but me and my wife got married by a pastor from a Seventh-day Adventist. Is that okay, or do we need to get married again?
6: No, you're still married. You're still married. Now, you can have another renewal of your vows. I mean, I've done that for people myself, but you're still married. And, you know, look, just move on and commit yourself to essential Christian doctrine. On secondary issues, we can debate them vigorously. We don't have to divide over them. But on essential Christian doctrine, the core of the gospel, we have to be united. Because essential Christian doctrine is the foundation for the gospel of Jesus Christ. It is the North Star by which the church sets its sail, and it's the line of demarcation between the kingdom of Christ and the kingdom of the cults. I wrote an article called What is Essential Christian Doctrine? And it gives you the essentials of the historic Christian faith in memorable format. Focus on that so you understand what the essentials are, and I think that should be your line of demarcation from this day forward as well.
5: Okay. Okay, thank you very much, Hank.
6: You got it, my friend. Thank you much for calling as well. Again, it's called What is Essential Christian Doctrine? You can master the main and plain things of historic Christianity in minutes. You remember them for a lifetime. It's a memorable guide to doctrines that, as I said, form the line of demarcation between the kingdom of Christ and the kingdom of the cults. These are the very doctrines for which the martyrs shed their blood. We'll be right back with more answers in just a few moments.
7: Pastor Martin Niemöller spent the last 7 years of Nazi rule in concentration camps. Reflecting on the camps where millions would die, Niemöller said, "First, they came for the socialists, and I did not speak out because I was not a socialist. Then they came for the trade unionist, and I did not speak out because I was not a trade unionist. Then they came for the Jews, and I did not speak out because I was not a Jew. Then they came for me, and there was no one left to speak for me." To ensure that your voice is heard and that someone is speaking for you, become a member today of CRI's support team. 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Don't tune out. Hank will be back after the break.
8: The number of wolves surrounding the Christian flock is growing. and they relish nothing more than docile sheep utterly incapable of defending themselves. From militant secularists at home to militant Islamists abroad, the assaults on biblical Christianity are growing dangerously. 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Breaking the code of the Book of Revelation has become an international obsession. The result has been rampant misreading of Scripture, bad theology, and even bad politics and foreign policy. In the Apocalypse Code, find out what the Bible really says about the end times and why it matters today. 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Who are the Antichrist and the Great Whore of Babylon? 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
3: Thank you very much, Randy. We'll go right back to our phone callers. Next up is Russell in Beckville, Texas. Hi, Russell.
9: Hey, Hank. How you doing?
3: I'm doing well. Thank you.
9: I appreciate your ministry. My question is, we're in agreement that Christ has a resurrected body and he ascended into heaven. So where would Christ's body be if there's not a physical place, heaven?
3: Well, remember that Jesus Christ is not in the ascension, ascending up at some speed such that he is now, no matter how fast he's going, not even out of our little universe yet, and probably struggling with oxygen deprivation. Rather, when we talk about Jesus Christ ascending into heaven, we are communicating the notion that Jesus Christ transcends time and space. And that is a very significant

0: fact, not only for those who are philosophically sophisticated, but for thinking people everywhere. So the notion that the creator of the universe transcends the universe should pose no problem to us whatsoever. And let me make one other point, and that is God often uses physical examples to point to spiritual realities. And so the physical fact of Christ's ascension points to the greater truth, that he's now glorified in the presence of God, and that our glorification is divinely guaranteed in much the same fashion.
1: So we will be in agreement that Christ is sitting at God's right hand on the throne, as Stephen said, before he was stoned, in heaven.
0: Well, what we would say is that is a heavenly condescension, that is a way of communicating that Jesus Christ has ascended to the right hand of power. In the incarnation, Jesus Christ voluntarily limited the prerogatives of divinity without divesting himself of a single attribute of deity. Jesus now has been exalted so that at the name of Jesus Christ, every knee should bow. So he has again taken his rightful position of authority after completing the atonement for the sin of humankind through his life, his death, his resurrection, and his ascension, through which he transcends time and space.
1: Okay, but I mean, I got lost in all that transcending and stuff, but I'm just wondering, do you concur that heaven is a place where Christ is now at God's right hand? I mean, is it a place or is it just a spiritual dimension? Because if it's just a spiritual dimension...
0: Well, remember, I answer that question by saying that Jesus Christ transcends time and space, but in terms of our reality as human beings, when we die, we're absent from the body, we're present with the Lord. There's a unnatural rending that takes place between body and soul. So to ask where a soul is a confusion of categories. Souls don't have awareness. They have awareness, but they don't have locational qualities. They're non-physical. They're non-corporeal. So to ask where a soul is doesn't make any sense. But Jesus Christ, the God-man, has no problem whatsoever transcending time and space.
1: Yeah, my question was just on the conclusion, or the point was stated as heaven not being a place, and I was just, far as Scripture tells me that there is a place. I mean, it's beyond our dimension, but as far as Scripture goes, I think there's enough evidence to say that there is a heaven, even though God is omnipresent. He's not held to any one location, but I think it's best said that his presence is most known in heaven.
0: Well, you asked me for my opinion. I gave you my opinion. I disagree with yours, and, you know, we can debate that vigorously without dividing over it. But let me make this point very clearly. Heaven is, in essence, what we look forward to. A new Jerusalem coming down out of heaven, prepared as a bride, beautifully adorned for a husband. A time when the old order of things will be done away with, and all things will become new. A time in which paradise lost will become paradise restored. So heaven will be a place when we are physical beings again, which is to say that there's a time in which the souls of departed humans will return to their bodies. Those bodies will be resurrected immortal, imperishable, incorruptible. The universe itself will be transformed. It now groans in travail. And then heaven will be a place. It will be this universe restored so that it no longer is subject to the old order of things, but becomes subject to a new order of things. This is the biblical language to which we must appeal. So it is relevant for me to say that once there is an unnatural rending between body and soul at death, the soul goes to be with the Lord. And that is not a locational statement, but a relational statement. And that once again becomes a locational statement when the soul returns to the body, and then we have physical properties again, thus we can talk in locational terms again. But as I've made the qualification with Jesus Christ, when we talk about Jesus Christ, we're talking about the one

0: transcends time and space. And as I pointed out, to say Jesus ascended into heaven does not imply that he's traveling through space, but rather that as the God-man, he transcended time and space. Heaven is not located in time and space. Heaven exists in another dimension. Let's go back to the phone lines now. Talk to Richard, listening in Missouri. Hi, Richard.
1: Hi, how you doing, Dr. Hanegraaff?
0: I'm doing well, thank you.
1: Hey, I've listened to your program for a long time, and I don't miss the show hardly. I got a question about, this nuclear thing that's going on with these countries having nuclear weapons.
0: Yeah.
1: And I was wondering, me and my nephews, were going to high school, and they dropped out because of the Darwinian, theory and all that. And he was just talking about the teenagers and everything. And they keep asking me about this nuclear problem. Is the Lord going to actually allow planet Earth to be destroyed by nuclear warfare, or how are we going to be saved through that?
0: Well, remember that in a biblical worldview, there's no warrant for saying that the universe will be destroyed. There is warrant for saying that the universe will be redeemed. God does not scrap things, he redeems them. So the universe that is now groaning in travail will be liberated from its bondage to decay, and that's what we look forward to. So there's a time in which the Lord will return, and when he does, he will put all things to right. Not only will we be resurrected, but the universe itself will be restored, and the older things will pass away, and all things will become new. As such, there'll be no more death, mourning, crying, or pain.
1: Yeah, that's what I've been telling them. They've been kind of scared about all this, and we were just worried about the Earth itself. Like, Iran, and you got North Korea having all these nuclear warheads, and they're so scared. They just wanted to ask me, would Christ allow the Earth to be destroyed? Or, because the Book of Peter, it says to the elements will melt in the fervent heat and all that. I mean, will he allow mankind to destroy our beautiful planet?
0: Again, the answer to that question is there is certainly the possibility of nuclear explosions or nuclear holocausts. And the reason we can say there's the possibility of that in the future is we've already faced that in the past. In 1945, the American government faced a very difficult situation. Japan was not going to realize that it was beaten. They weren't going to surrender. And by the way, this was for cultural reasons. They were prepared to fight to death or commit mass suicide. So, the point is, in a fallen world, God faces similar choices, and it's easy to portray the evil that is done. It's less easy to portray the evil that has been averted. And that is the one that we should think about as Christians. Christians know that God, through the cross of Christ, took evil upon himself, and because of that, has provided a way for us to have a restoration. So the real thing that we should worry about is not the possibility of a nuclear holocaust. The real thing that we should worry about is people dying every single day and, in essence, facing a far more grim reality, and that is forever being separated from the love and grace and goodness of God. That is the horror that we face as a real possibility if we do not embrace Jesus Christ as Lord and Savior of our life. And we are the ones that are called to be ambassadors for Jesus Christ. Unfortunately, most of us have been secret agents who have never blown our cover before the unregenerate world. 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
1: That is an incredible song that we shared with you from Deanna Ransom, Only God, and Kenny Lewis, One Voice. Who did it? God did it. Hey, don't forget now, we're going to be broadcasting Friday, August 14th, IM Radio, hooking up with our artist showcase. That'll be on Friday morning from the Windy, or from the Queen City of Charlotte, North Carolina, as we get ready for the 41st Annual Stellar Awards. 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By the way, tonight, GMWA is getting ready for their late night musical. Our own Mike Chandler and Earl Bynum are in Greensboro, North Carolina, and it should be phenomenal for those of you that are in route. Meanwhile, it's time for our subject today, recovering from betrayal. We'll be reading Psalms 55, verse number 12 and 13. If an enemy were insulting me, I could endure it, but it's you, my close friend. While recovering from betrayal, in one of her novels, Toni Morrison, she once tells the story of Nell and Sula, friends since childhood, but the friendship frays as Sula, self-centeredness grows, culminating into her seducing Nell's husband. Why didn't you think about me? Nell asked Sula, didn't I count? Sadly, Sula doesn't even care enough to even answer. Wow. If anyone, as anyone who experienced it knows, the pain of a friend betrayal is the hardest to a rival. King David felt so much as malice and abuse when a political conspiracy, threats, and lies engulfed him. The worst part of it, who was behind it? Is it was as an enemy was insulting me, I could endure it, he says. But it is you, a man like myself, my companion and my closest friend. We got more coming up, recovering from a betrayal. We got more on the way. We'll hear from Lena Bird, Miles, People Going People. And we'll hear from CC Winans, The Goodness of God, and Maverick City featuring Jordan Sparks and Constance. Stay with us.
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0: Wow, what a blessing, what an honor it is to have you with us here on your New Music Tuesday. We just heard Lena Bird Miles, People Going People, CeCe Winans, Goodness of God, and Maverick City, and Jordan Sparks, and Constant. Well, let's wrap up our Daily Bread story on today, Recovering from Betrayal. We told you about a novel Toni Morrison wrote talking about two people that were friends. One of them betrayed the friend by going after her husband. How should we respond to such betrayal? While David takes his turmoil to God, he prays retribution will fall on his betrayed friend. We see a difference approached by taking Jesus face with Judas. Betrayal, he says, do what you came for, friend, refusing to refrain in kind. Can a friendship recover from betrayal? Only if it's offended can stay open to reconciliation and the offender proves their repentance over time. Sula's lack of remorse means Nell must walk away as God helps us. Let's treasure our friendship and swiftly make amends for any hurt we cause. Here's our thought for today, saints. Why would it have been wrong for Nell to stay friends with Sula? And how can Jesus respond to Judas' help keep us reconciliation open? Our prayer, Holy Spirit, please empower me to be a faithful, trustworthy friend. In Jesus' name we pray, we say amen. Our girl Tamaya J is up next. I want to say thank you for hanging out with us today. Shout outs to, of course, Brother Larry Williams and Harmony out of Boyle, Mississippi, and to Jamel Williams Sr. Thank you for being with us. And also to Tanya Beard, a.k.a. Lady Free, and Your Finance Matters. Coming up tomorrow, Wednesday, hump day, we got some incredible gospel music just for you here on the Cedric Bailey Radio Show. Stay with us. Tamaya J's on the way. She's got William Murphy, No Failure, and William
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2: How often do you stop to wonder whether you should share something that's revealing, maybe even embarrassing, with a partner, a friend, or even your boss? In her new book called Revealing, The Underrated Power of Oversharing, behavioral scientist Leslie John says doing just that can help you deepen relationships that are vital to your life. We need people to trust us in order to get things like love, friendship, and career success. That's what she told us. When you make yourself vulnerable by revealing something sensitive, it does make other people trust you. In turn, when you ask someone to reveal something about themselves, showing that interest will generally lead someone to like you more. Why? Because people like to be asked about themselves, she says. It also signals that they are discriminating and choosy, but in a good way. I'm Dr. Sanjay Gupta, helping you live a better life.
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2: 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I wish you could see yourself in the future.

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0: Have you ever heard the phrase, the unpardonable sin, and then maybe felt a little uneasy? What is it exactly? And can someone really commit a sin that God won't forgive? Well, that's where we're headed on through the Bible. Dr. J. Vernon McGee is going to take us into Matthew chapter 12 and walks us carefully through what the sin means and, just as importantly, what it does not mean. So open your Bible and turn there. And if you're new here, we're certainly glad you're with us. 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Now let's quiet our hearts before we begin. Father, thank you for giving us your word so that we can truly know you. And as we study it, Lord, fill us with your Spirit and then teach us about Jesus Christ, our Savior, and then press your truth deep into our hearts so that it influences the way we live. In Jesus' name, amen. Now here's Dr. J. Vernon McGee with our study of Matthew 12 on Through the Bible.
1: Now today, friends, we return back to chapter 12. The important thing is there's a movement in the Gospel of Matthew, and if you miss it, I think you missed the message that's here. Matthew's not attempting to give us a biography or even a chronological order, but he has a tremendous movement here. He presents Christ as king, born a king, went to the top of the mountain and gave what we call the Sermon on the Mountain, the ethic of the kingdom, the manifesto of the king. He came down and demonstrated he has the dynamic in the miracles he performed with power. Then he sent out his disciples. What was the reception and reaction? Rejection. And then he pronounced judgment on the cities. Now there breaks out into the open a conflict between the Lord Jesus and the religious rulers of that day, the Pharisees in particular. They were apparently very friendly to him at first, but now they break with him, and they break on the question of the Sabbath day. And he went through the fields, as we saw last time, his apostles with him. And I tell you, these 12 men pulling first on the right hand, left hand, it was really getting the grain. It was real harvest time for them. And they were hungry. It's the reason they did it. Now the Pharisees, they rebuke him. And they rebuke the disciples. And they tell the Lord Jesus, why do you permit it? And his answer was, verse 3 now of chapter 12 of Matthew, but he said unto them, have ye not read what David did when he was a-hungered, and they that were with him? If you'd go back to 1 Samuel, the 21st chapter, and the first 6 verses, you'd have the record of this there. It was during the days of the rejection of David as king, and Saul was ruling. Actually, the Lord Jesus was being rejected at this time as king. His messianic claims had not been acknowledged. Now he takes care of his own on the Sabbath day. David did that. Let me tell you, he broke the Mosaic law. That's exactly what the Lord Jesus is doing for their interpretation. But the law even granted this to take place under certain circumstances. And notice what he says, how he entered into the house of God and did eat the showbread, which was not lawful for him to eat, neither for them which were with him, but only for the priests. Or have ye not read in the law how that on the Sabbath days the priests in the temple profane the Sabbath and are blameless? They work on the Sabbath day. But I say unto you that in this place is one greater than the temple. He claimed here superiority over the most holy center of their religious life. And that was the temple. As far as they are concerned, he's blasphemed. Not only broken the Sabbath, but blasphemed. Now in verse 7, But if ye had known what this meaneth, I will have mercy and not sacrifice. And by the way, that's in the law. Ye would not have condemned the guiltless. Now he defends these men and say they did not break the Sabbath day. Why? Well, the Son of Man is Lord even of the Sabbath day. And believe me, he put his hand on the most sacred thing that they had, and he said he was the Lord of the Sabbath day. He could make no greater claim in the eyes of the Pharisees. That certainly engendered their bitterness and their hatred. Now, I move down to verse 9. We leave the field where this incident took place relative to the Sabbath day and go into the synagogue inside, and we still have the same question. Verse 9. When he was departed thence, he went into their synagogue. He didn't say ours, but their synagogue. And you will notice in the Gospel of John, it was the Lord's temple at first, but he finally said, your house is left unto you desolate. Now will you notice, when he was departed thence, he went into their synagogue, and behold, there was a man which had his hand withered. And they asked him, saying, is it lawful to heal on the Sabbath days, that they might accuse him? And he said unto them, what man shall there be among you that shall have one sheep, and if it fall into a pit on the Sabbath day, will he not lay hold on it and lift it out? You see, they planted this man there. And when they planted that man there, the enemy actually paid him the finest compliment that was possible, because they made two important admissions. They admitted that he had power to heal the sick, or he wouldn't have put that man there. You see, they never raised the question about him whether he performed miracles or not. You've got to get 2,000 years this side of it. You have to be working in a musty library today on a doctor's degree or a master's degree before you can come to that conclusion. But if you'd been living then, you'd never been able to deny he performed miracles. So they admit that he had power to heal the sick. But something else, and this is to me the most wonderful thing at all, they acknowledge that when a helpless man was placed in his pathway, that he was moved by compassion to heal him even on the Sabbath day. And my friend, that's quite an admission. Now, the question of the legality of healing on the Sabbath day was, of course, designed here to trap him. But Jesus actually trapped the enemies. They would concede that a sheep should be rescued on the Sabbath day. The Mosaic law made allowance for that. But now notice verse 12 here. How much, then, is a man better than a sheep? Wherefore, it is lawful to do well on the Sabbath days. And this is the crux of the whole matter. Should he do good on the Sabbath day? Well, regardless of your answer, then saith he to the man, stretch forth thine hand, and he stretched it forth, and it was restored whole like as the other. Jesus healed a man on the Sabbath day. Did he break the law? What's your answer? My answer is that he didn't. Now will you notice verse 14? Then the Pharisees went out and held a council against him how they might destroy him. This is the break that he made with the religious rulers. Up to this point, they have been watching him, of course, at first friendly. Then when he would not cooperate with him, they very frankly wanted to attach their wagon to his little star, and they wanted to move that way, but he refused. And then they began to watch him. Then finally they became his enemy, and here the break is made. This is open conflict, and from here on these bloodhounds of hate got on his trail, and they never let up till they folded their arms beneath his cross. They begin now, because of this, to plot his death. They would have taken him at this time, but they were afraid of the crowd. Verse 15, but when Jesus knew it, he withdrew himself from thence, and great multitudes followed him, and he healed them all. He just didn't have a few that were healed. All of them were healed. There were multitudes of people, friends, in that day that he had healed. You and I can't even conceive of the impression that he made in that day. It was something that was absolutely astounding. They had to accept or reject him. And he's still controversial. The enemy today is still after him. These new dirty plays, new dirty books are blaspheming him. You have to make a decision about him. You have to decide about him. You will either be his friend or his enemy. He'll be your savior or he'll be your judge. You can't get rid of Jesus Christ. Now notice here, he healed the multitude, and he charged them that they should not make him known. He didn't come to this earth as a thaumaturgist, that is, a wonder worker. He came to present his claims as Messiah. When that was rejected, he then continues his march to the cross because he came also as the Savior of the world. And therefore, this caused crowds to come around, and he couldn't carry on his ministry as he wanted to. And he did this that it might be fulfilled, which was spoken by Isaiah the prophet, saying, "Behold my servant whom I have chosen, my beloved in whom my soul is well pleased. I'll put my spirit upon him. He shall show judgment to the Gentiles. He shall not strive nor cry, neither shall any man hear his voice in the streets. A bruised reed shall he not break." No, he will bind up that reed that will let him. "And smoking flax shall he not quench." No, if that one goes on and rejects him, he's like smoking flax. It'll break into the fire of judgment. He won't stop that because man has

tremendous miracle here. Now, I've suggested this before, that the casting out of demons was the greatest miracle he performed. Frankly, friends, I think it's just as great as raising the dead, if not greater. Now, I'm going to reserve till we get to the Gospel of Luke before I go into detail about this matter of demon possession. Dr. Luke was a medical doctor of that day, and he presents this, and we want to look at the way that he presents it. Now, will you notice, the people say he's the Messiah. But what the Pharisees say, verse 24, but when the Pharisees heard it, they said, this fellow doth not cast out demons, but by Beelzebub, the prince of the demons. Now, this is the matter of the unpardonable sin. Will you follow this very carefully? And Jesus knew their thoughts and said unto them, every kingdom divided against itself is brought to desolation. Every city or house divided against itself shall not stand. And if Satan cast out Satan, he's divided against himself. How shall then his kingdom stand? And if I by Beelzebub cast out demons, by whom do your children cast them out? Therefore they shall be your judges. Now they would never say that their own children, if they cast out demons, were doing it by Beelzebub. Now he says, but if I cast out demons by the Spirit of God, then the kingdom of God is come unto you. You see, the kingdom of God is among you in the presence of the Messiah. I'm here, and if I can do this, this is my credential, that the kingdom of God is here. Or else, how can one enter into a strong man's house, spoil his goods, except he bind the strong man, and then he will spoil his house? He that is not with me is against me, and he that gathereth not with me scattereth abroad. Wherefore, listen to him now, I say unto you, all manner of sin and blasphemy shall be forgiven unto man, but the blasphemy against the Holy Spirit shall not be forgiven unto man. And whosoever speaketh a word against the Son of Man, it shall be forgiven him. But whosoever speaketh against the Holy Spirit, it shall not be forgiven him, neither in this world, neither in the world to come. Now, the important thing is to see here is that there's no sin that you committed yesterday that he would not forgive you for today. He died for all. But you see, the Holy Spirit has come into the world to make real the salvation of Christ. If you resist that working of the Spirit of God when he speaks to your heart, then, friends, there's no forgiveness, of course, because you have rejected the forgiveness that he offers that can only be made real to you by the Spirit of God. For it's the Spirit of God that regenerates you. It's the Spirit of God, you see. Therefore, this is the thing that he's talking about here, and this is the thing that would be unpardonable. Now, he'll go on in another gospel to amplify this, to say that the unpardonable sin was to attribute to him that he had done these things by Beelzebub when he was doing them by the Spirit of God. You see, they were rejecting the witness of himself and of the Holy Spirit. Now today, that particular sin cannot be committed because it could only be committed when he was here upon the earth. Therefore, there's no act of sin today that you could commit that there's not forgiveness for. But to resist the Holy Spirit, of course, there's no forgiveness for that because he's bringing forgiveness. It's just like a man who's dying of a certain disease and the doctor says, here's the remedy for it. Now, the man refuses to take the remedy. The man actually dies, not from the disease, but because he refused the remedy. There was a remedy for the disease, you see. Now there's a remedy for sin. The Holy Spirit applies it today. But to resist that, then there's no remedy, you see. That's the only way it can be unpardonable today. But to say that there's an act that you commit, of course not. We'll see that again, of course, when we get to Mark and to Luke. Now, verse 34, he says, O generation of vipers. John had called them that also, by the way. How can ye, being evil, speak good things? For out of the abundance of the heart, the mouth speaketh. Now, he goes on to say, a good man out of the good treasure of the heart bringeth forth good things. An evil man out of the evil treasure bringeth forth evil things.
What's in the well of the heart?

0: will come out through the bucket of the mouth, someone has said. But he says, I say unto you, every idle word that men shall speak, they shall give an account thereof in the day of judgment. An idle word actually means blasphemy. For by thy words thou shalt be justified, by thy words thou shalt be condemned, because you're speaking the thing that's in your heart. Verse 38, then certain of the scribes and of the Pharisees answered, saying, Master, we'd see a sign from thee. Now these men are not sincere. They're trying to trap him. Listen to him. But he answered and said unto them, an evil and adulterous generation seeketh after a sign. There shall no sign be given to it, but the sign of the prophet Jonah. Now, what was the sign of Jonah? Well, listen to him. First, Jonah was 3 days, 3 nights in the whale's belly. So shall the Son of Man be 3 days, 3 nights in the heart of the earth. Now, Jonah was apparently raised from the dead when he was in the fish. God brought him out of it into light. Now, just as Jonas was, and that was a sign to the Ninevites. Listen, the men of Nineveh shall rise in judgment with this generation and shall condemn it because they repented at the preaching of Jonas. Actually, the whole city turned to God. And behold, a greater than Jonas is here. And they were rejecting him. Then he gives the queen of the south shall rise up in the judgment with this generation. They shall condemn it. She came from the uttermost parts of the earth to hear the wisdom of Solomon, and behold, a greater than Solomon is here. Puts himself greater than Jonas, greater than Solomon, you see. Now the queen of Sheba was saved. She came all the way from the ends of the earth, and he's come to them, and yet they will not turn to him. And now he gives this parable. When the unclean spirit is gone out of a man, he walketh through dry places seeking rest and finding none. Now a man has an unclean spirit. The unclean spirit goes without the man. And the man thinks he's all cleaned up. He's all swept, cleaned, and varnished. And what happens? He saith, I'll return into my house from whence I came out. And when he's come, he findeth it empty, swept, and garnished. Reformation is no good. You can quit doing a whole lot of things, friends, and that won't make you a Christian. Let me put it like this. If everybody right now would quit sinning in the world, there wouldn't be any more Christians the next minute or the next day. Because quitting sin doesn't make Christians. Reformation is not what we need. All we'd be is just a bunch of empty vessels, that's all. But what happened? Then goeth he and taketh with himself 7 other spirits, more wicked than himself, and they enter in and dwell there. And the last estate of that man is worse than the first. Even so shall it be unto this wicked generation. You see, the hardest people in the world today are unsaved church members, because they think they're all right. They're swept, cleaned, and garnished. But may I say to you, they're a vacant house. And all the evil spirits have to do, they can move in. The devil owns them, and they don't recognize it at all. Now, verse 46, while he yet talked to the people, behold, his mother and his brethren stood without, desiring to speak with him. Then one said unto him, behold, thy mother and thy brethren stand without, desiring to speak with thee. He answered and said unto him that told him, who is my mother? Who are my brethren? And he stretched forth his hand to his disciples and said, behold, my mother and my brethren. What's he really saying? He is saying that the strongest relationship today is the relationship between Christ and a believer. And friends, if you're a child of God today and you have an unsaved father or mother or an unsaved brother, you are closer to Jesus Christ today than you are to those that are blood kin to you, to the very mother that bore you. This is something that is tremendous today. And you're closer akin to other believers than you'd be with anyone that is blood related to you. This is tremendous. He's talking now about a new relationship. Verse 50, for whosoever shall do the will of my Father which is in heaven, the same's my brother and sister and mother. What is the will of the Father? Well, that you accept the Lord Jesus Christ. You hear him. Trust him. Turn to him. Now that brings us to chapter 13, and now we've come to one of the great chapters of the Bible. Again, I think I've said that about every chapter. But this one is. This is the second major discourse that we have. And here is a chapter that is greatly misunderstood. You have here the parables of the kingdom of heaven, and they show the direction of the kingdom that had been offered to Israel after it had been rejected by them. And it reveals what's going to take place between the time of his rejection until he comes again, until the king returns unto the earth. This is very important to see. You see, the Sermon on the Mount looks back to the past. That's the law for the land. And this chapter presents the mystery parables for the present, and the Olivet Discourse looks on to the future. Now, you'll notice very active Jesus is interesting. The same day went Jesus out of the house of Israel, sat by the seaside. The sea with all of its waves speak of the nations. He, as it were, leaving the nation and now turning to the world. And now he's speaking of what's going to take place in the world until he comes again. And great multitudes were gathered together unto him, so that he went into a ship and sat, and the whole multitude stood on the shore. What a dramatic scene this is. Now listen, he spake many things unto them in parables, saying. Now these are the mystery parables, and the first one, and it's the key to all of them, behold, a sower went forth to sow. Now these parables are remarkable. In fact, they are great. And we'll probably spend more than one time in these parables, but we'll see that next time. Until then, may God richly bless you.
1: 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Then don't miss the next stop on the Bible bus as we begin unraveling the mystery parables of Matthew 13. 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